0: 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Somebody tell them people Mr. Hem is here.
1: Whoa, whoa, whoa, whoa, whoa, whoa.
0: Mr. Hem.

0: 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Somebody tell them people Mr. Hem is here.
1: Whoa, whoa, whoa, whoa, whoa, whoa.
0: Mr. Hem is here.
1: Whoa, whoa, whoa, whoa, whoa, whoa.
0: Mr. Hem.
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2: 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Am I saying that right?
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2: 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Right here.
4: Wrap that up.
2: A VA legend, but not only just a VA legend, a nationwide legend. And just one example of that. There's a song that a lot of us are sick of hearing.
5: What is it?
2: He's responsible for it.
4: Which one?
2: Montel Jordan, This Is How We Do It.
5: I thought you was going to say T.I.
2: No. DJ Heart Attack broke that record.
4: Yes, he did.
2: Wow. Here in North of VA in 1990. What is that? Four, something like that. And the whole country's playing it. And now it's played at bar mitzvahs, funerals, divorce parties,
5: birthday parties,
2: gender reveal
4: commercials,
5: cookouts
2: everywhere.
5: Yeah.
2: Montel Jordan, 6'8". I don't know if he tried to make it to the league. We don't know. But we know he's a good singer. And DJ Heart Attack is responsible for that. That's just one small example of his impact in this industry. So, Mr. Sir, you are appreciated.
3: I laugh every time I think of that, bro.
2: Because every time you see him, he mentions that to you.
5: Nah, cool stories. It's June 10th, 2023.
2: You noticed it? You saw it?
5: Yeah, I see them. Montel Jordan got off stage. See Heart Attack walk right up to him. They would just chop it up. He was like, "Yo, I appreciate you. Like, you are a part of my story."
2: I'm not just making this up. He saw this.
5: It was cool to see. That was tough. That was dope. Mm-hmm. But yeah, Heart Attack is responsible.
3: I'm laughing.
5: Yo, the only thing that blew me, he said, go Portsmouth.
2: Oh, you
5: said,
2: I was
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0: 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So be on the lookout, because Hot 91 is going to be moving all around the 757. 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

love that withstands time, space, and matter forever. 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Here we are decades later. 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

0: This is Maynard Scales, the general manager here at Hot 91, the Soul of VA. I once was a student here at Norfolk State University, and I can tell you today, I spend so much time thinking about how much I learned here, but also how much it cost me. 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
1: Tech
2: Hall of Fame. Right here.
4: Wrap that up.
2: A VA legend, but not only just a VA legend, a nationwide legend. And just one example of that. There's a song that a lot of us are sick of hearing.
1: What is it?
2: He's responsible for it.
4: Which one?
2: Montel Jordan, This Is How We Do It.
1: I thought you was going to say T.I.
2: No. DJ Heart Attack broke that record.
4: Yes, he did.
2: Wow. Here in North of VA in 1990, what is that? Four, something like that. And the whole country's playing it. And now it's played at bar mitzvahs, funerals, divorce parties,
1: birthday parties,
2: gender reveal
4: commercials,
1: cookouts
2: everywhere.
1: Yeah.
2: Montel Jordan, 6'8". I don't know if he tried to make it to the league. We don't know. But we know he's a good singer. And DJ Heart Attack is responsible for that. That's just one small example of his impact in this industry. So, Mr. Sir, you are appreciated.
3: I laugh every time I think of that record.
2: Because every time you see him, he mentions that to you.
1: Nah, cool.
2: He owes his...
1: It's June 10th, 2023.
2: You noticed it? You saw it?
1: Yeah, I see them. Montel Jordan got off stage, see your Heart Attack walk right up to him. They were just chopping up. He was like, yo, I appreciate you. Like, you are a part of my story.
2: I'm not just making this up. He saw this.
1: It was cool to see. That was tough. That was dope. But yeah, Heart Attack is responsible.
3: I'm laughing.
1: Go ahead. Yo, the only thing that blew me, he said, go Portsmouth.
2: Oh, you said,
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3: 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But I'ma spit that sometimes. 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
0: 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So be on the lookout, because Hot 91 is going to be moving all around the 757. 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

0: This is Maynard Scales, the general manager here at Hot 91, the Soul of VA. I once was a student here at Norfolk State University, and I can tell you today, I spend so much time thinking about how much I learned here, but also how much it cost me. Student loan debt is crippling. 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

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Normally, healthy is foreign to me. She tell me unfortunately, trauma bonding is a fortune to me. 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

0: shit was perfect for me. 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This still is normal to me. Normally, healthy is foreign to me. She tell me unfortunately. Trauma bonding is a fortune to me. I'm not sued for this, but it's former to me.
1: Ben. Tell her pull up and hop in. Ben. All in the city with twins.
2: Yo, what's up? This Big Boy.
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4: What's up? It's Malice Eclipse.
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2: 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Am I saying that right?
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2: Hall of Fame. Right here.
4: Wrap that up.
2: A VA legend, but not only just a VA legend, a nationwide legend. And just one example of that. There's a song that a lot of us are sick of hearing.
5: What is it?
2: He's responsible for it.
5: Which one?
2: Montel Jordan, This Is How We Do It.
5: I thought you was going to say T.I.
2: No. DJ Heart Attack broke that record.
4: Yes, he did.
2: Wow. Here in North of VA in 1990. What is that? Four, something like that. And the whole country's playing it. And now it's played at bar mitzvahs, funerals, divorce parties,
5: birthday parties,
2: gender reveal
4: commercials,
5: cookouts
2: everywhere.
5: Yeah.
2: Montel Jordan, 6'8". I don't know if he tried to make it to the league. We don't know. But we know he's a good singer. And DJ Heart Attack is responsible for that. That's just one small example of his impact in this industry. So, Mr. Sir, you are appreciated.
3: I laugh every time I think of that, right?
2: Because every time you see him, he mentions that to you.
5: Nah, cool stories. At June 10th, 2023.
2: You noticed it? You saw it?
5: Yeah, I see them. Montel Jordan got off stage. See Heart Attack walk right up to him. They would just chop it up. He was like, "Yo, I appreciate you. Like, you are a part of my story."
2: I'm not just making this up. He saw this.
5: It was cool to see. That was tough. That was dope. Mm-hmm. But yeah, Heart Attack is responsible.
3: I'm laughing.
5: Yo, the only thing that blew me, he said, "Go Portsmouth, go Portsmouth, go."
2: Oh, you
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2: said
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0: 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So be on the lookout, because Hot 91 is going to be moving all around the 757. 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

0: This is Maynard Scales, the general manager here at Hot 91, the soul of VA. I once was a student here at Norfolk State University, and I can tell you today, I spend so much time thinking about how much I learned here, but also how much it cost me. 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
2: 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Am I saying that right?
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4: Wrap that up.
2: A VA legend, but not only just a VA legend, a nationwide legend. And just one example of that. There's a song that a lot of us are sick of hearing.
3: What is it?
2: He's responsible for it.
4: Which one?
2: Montel Jordan, This Is How We Do It.
3: I thought you was going to say T.I.
2: No. DJ Heart Attack broke that record.
4: Yes, he did.
2: Wow. Here in North of VA in 1990. What is that? Four, something like that. And the whole country's playing it. And now it's played at bar mitzvahs, funerals, divorce parties,
3: birthday parties,
2: gender reveal
4: commercials,
3: cookouts
2: everywhere.
3: Yeah.
2: Montel Jordan, 6'8". I don't know if he tried to make it to the league. We don't know. But we know he's a good singer. And DJ Heart Attack is responsible for that. That's just one small example of his impact in this industry. So, Mr. Sir, you are appreciated.
5: I laugh every time I think of that record.
2: Because every time you see him, he mentions that to you.
3: Nah, cool.
2: He owes his...
3: It's Juneteenth, 2023.
2: You noticed festival. It? You saw
3: it? Yeah, I see them. Montel Jordan got off stage, see Heart Attack walk right up to him. They were just chopping up. He was like, yo, I appreciate you. Like, you are a part of my
2: I'm
3: story.
2: I'm not just
3: you
2: making this up. He saw this.
3: It was cool to see. That was tough. That was dope. But yeah, Heart Attack is responsible.
5: I'm laughing.
3: Yo, the only thing that blew me, he said, go Portsmouth, go Portsmouth, go.
2: Oh, you
3: said,
2: I was like,
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one, the soul of VA. That's Eddie James with Breakthrough. Good Sunday morning. I am Beck G. This is your Sunday morning inspiration. Welcome to Sunday. What a way to start your day. Here we are at the top of another Sunday together, praising and worshiping. And this one is pretty special. It's Father's Day. Happy Father's Day to all of the fathers. I hope you take today to just relax, enjoy your family, and enjoy yourself. All right? We're going to keep praising and worshiping right now. I got Casey.

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0: General manager here at Hot 91, the Soul of VA. 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

I-91 The Soul of VA. That's Calvin Austin with Holla. Hey, friends, I am Beck G. This is your Sunday morning inspiration. Want to keep praising and worshiping? I got something easy for you. It's pretty cool. Here's Doe with When I Pray. Hot 91, The Soul of VA.

On 91 The Soul of VA, that's Rodney Bryant with He's a Keeper. Yes, I was in a quiet kind of mood. Y'all know how I get. What's up, friends? I am Beck G. We might as well keep up that momentum. Here's Vashawn Mitchell with Greatest Man. Yes, God is. Right here on Hot 91, The Soul of VA.

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4: Oh, friends, good morning. I am Beck G. This is your Sunday Morning Inspiration. It's Kim Person with Fall on Me. Hot 91, the soul of VA. Nobody.

L-O-V-E-V-A. That's Maurice Griffin with love, peace, and happiness. Now, I know that one had you up out of your seat on your feet. Good morning, my friends. I am Beck G. This is your Sunday morning inspiration. Welcome to Sunday. What a way to start your day. Here we are at the top of the 7 o'clock hour. We just got this praise party started. If you've been here all morning, thank you for sticking around. If you're just joining us, welcome. I got more praise, more worship ahead. His destination, freedom, with Battlefield of My Mind, right here on Hot 91, the Soul of VA.

0: The soul of VA. That's Jacalyn Carr with Jehovah Jireh. My, my, my. Enough to make you just worship and praise. Good morning, my friends. I am Beck G. This is your Sunday morning inspiration. Hot 91 and the third annual Cousins Festival on Saturday, September 5th at the Norfolk Scope Grounds. Yes, it's back. Joining us this year is the King of the South, T.I., R&B powerhouse Keisha Cole, falsetto phenom, the dream, and street anthem maker Plies. Some of our favorite DJs return, as well as some new faces, including Brian Michael Cox and friends, who's bringing some special friends, and some sets by DJs like DJ Envy, DJ Active, DJ Quicksilver, DJ Booth, and Jay Murphy. 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That's Cousins with a Z. Y'all keep it locked here. There's more great praise and worship ahead. It's the Hot 91 Days of Summer here on Hot 91. The soul of VA.
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1: 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So be on the lookout, because Hot 91 is going to be moving all around the 757. It's the Hot 91 Days of Summer.
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0: At 91, the soul of VA, that's Grace by Jonathan McReynolds. Good morning, friends. I am Beck G. This is your Sunday morning inspiration. I've got after this, JJ Harrison and Youthful Praise. At 91, the soul of VA.
1: Praise the Lord, everybody. We got a message to encourage you and let you know that no matter what you're going through, there's still glory coming.

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5: Hey, friends, I am Beck G. I will bless the Lord, Byron Cage. Yeah, I'm taking it back a ways. Let's praise old school style.

VA, that's Anthony Brown in group therapy with Do It Again. Yes, Lord, please. Oh, friends, I am Beck G. This is your Sunday morning inspiration. Welcome to Sunday. What a way to start your day. Here we are at the top of the 8 o'clock hour. That means we have just as much to go together this morning as we've already gone. Oh, have we been praising and worshiping? I agree. Yes, we have. I've got more ahead. Here's Rudy Currents with God Don't Cancel Me. I love this. Get you moving around on Hot 90.

0: on 91, the Soul of VA. That's Tori Kelly with Soul's Anthem. It is well. Yes, indeed it is. Good morning, my friends. I am Beck G. This is your Sunday morning inspiration. Y'all, I just thank God for being able to praise and worship with you right here. Stay here. There's more ahead on Hot 91, the Soul of VA.
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3: 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Am I saying that right?
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5: Tech
3: Hall of Fame. Right here.
5: Wrap that up.
3: A VA legend, but not only just a VA legend, a nationwide legend. And just one example of that. There's a song that a lot of us are sick of hearing.
5: What is it?
3: He's responsible for it.
5: Which one?
3: Montel Jordan, This Is How We Do It.
6: I thought you was going to say T.I.
3: No. DJ Heart Attack broke that record.
5: Yes, he did.
3: Wow. Here in North of VA in 1990. What is that? Four, something like that. And the whole country's playing it. And now it's played at bar mitzvahs, funerals, divorce parties,
6: birthday parties,
3: gender reveal
6: commercials,
5: cookouts
3: everywhere.
5: Yeah.
3: Montel Jordan, 6'8". I don't know if he tried to make it to the league. We don't know. But we know he's a good singer. And DJ Heart Attack is responsible for that. That's just one small example of his impact in this industry. So, Mr. Sir, you are appreciated.
4: I laugh every time I think of that, bro.
3: Because every time you see him, he mentions that to you.
6: Nah, cool.
3: He owes his...
6: It's June 10th, 2023.
3: You noticed festival. It? You saw
6: it? Yeah, I see them. Montel Jordan got off stage, see Heart Attack walk right up to him. They were just chopping up. He was like, yo, I appreciate you. Like, you are a part of my story.
3: I'm not just making this up. He saw this.
6: It was cool to see. That was tough. That was dope. Mm-hmm. But yeah, Heart Attack is responsible.
4: I'm laughing.
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0: fix it.
1: Oh, yes, he will. Hot 91, the soul of VA, that Chantel Norman Beatty with Jesus will fix it. If you don't know that, I don't know what else to tell you, because yes, he will. I'm a living witness. Hey, friends, I am Beck G. We've praised, and now we can worship his goodness of God by C.C. Winans. Adjust your posture to worship and just thank God in this moment. Hot 91, the soul of VA.
2: I love you, Lord, for your mercy never fails me.

came back for him, the body was gone. All that was left was the stone, the sword it was on. 2 feet on 2 wings, blood and meat from the bone. A risen kingdom with no mobile phones, just faithful messengers. Every day is being used in mysterious ways, and everything is the cost but some pain. Some lonely days, Jehovah knows, high on the throne, Christ to the right. This pen can't write the sights of my home. In spite of miracles, doubt abounds, octa with tentacles. I can't make it without the faith to know it's only Christ that writes the fights of unknown. I can't make it without the faith to know it's only Christ that writes the fights of unknown. I can't make it without the faith to know it's only Christ that writes the fights of unknown.

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0: Soul of VA. That's Trinity 5-7 with Go. Hey, friends, I am Beck G. So Hot 91 and the 3rd Annual Cousins Festival on Saturday, September 5th at the Norfolk Scope Grounds. Yeah, it's back. Hey, y'all, joining us this year is the King of the South, T.I., R&B powerhouse Keisha Cole, falsetto phenom, the dream, and street anthem makeup lies. Some of our favorite DJs return, as well as some new faces, including Brian Michael Cox and friends, who's bringing some special friends, and sets by DJs, DJ Envy, DJ Active, DJ Quicksilver, DJ Booth, and Jay Murphy. 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Keep it locked. 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

That's Adrienne B. King and Reference with Joy. Yes, it's down in my soul. I hope that is the same for you. Friends, good morning. I am Beck G. This is your Sunday morning inspiration. Welcome to Sunday. What a way to start your day. It's Father's Day, and you know shout outs and scriptures are coming up soon. So y'all keep it locked right here. I don't have a choice but to turn it up a notch. This is our last hour together this morning. So let's keep praising and worshiping. One of my favorite songs is The Light by Jordan Armstrong. And I have it right here on Hot 91, the Soul of VA.

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0: once was a student here at Norfolk State University, and I can tell you today, I spend so much time thinking about how much I learned here, but also how much it cost me. 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

Hot 91, the soul of VA. That's Myron Butler with Nobody Like Our God. You got that right, friends. Good morning. I am Beck G. This is your Sunday morning inspiration. I tell y'all, this music does for me what it does for you. When you're praising and worshiping, so am I. I'm glad we're doing it together. I got to believe. That's what Tasha Cobbs Leonard is singing all about right here on Hot 91, the soul of VA.

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1: Hot 91, the soul of VA. That's the League of Extraordinary Worshipers, just like he said he would. Amen and amen again. Good morning, my friends. I am Beck G. This is your Sunday morning inspiration. Here's where I take a brief pause in the show to show you some love, and hopefully it comes somewhere close to all of the love that you show me. This morning, shout out goes to, you guessed it, all of the fathers, to every father under the sound of my voice. Happy Father's Day to you. Thank you for being present. Thank you for being passionate. Thank you for being a pillar in your families and in your communities. We sure do appreciate you. I hope that you are enjoying your day and your families. Special, special Father's Day shout out to my daddy, who is out playing golf right now, and I know you got on white shoes. Hey, friends, everyone under the sound of my voice, thank you for being here. Whether you tapped in on the app or logged in online or dialed in to good old-fashioned radio with it turned to 91.1 FM. Either way, I'm glad you're here. You know what I do for you when you do that for me? I play you something super special. How about Reverend Clay Evans? He's my everything. Yeah, I took you back a ways. Fathers have been around since the beginning of time. So let's reach back and get this praise as well. Right here on Hot 91. Oh, put your hands together. The soul of VA.

That's how you made it. That's how you made it. Tell somebody the only reason why I made it is because he was there.

0: 91, the soul of VA, that's no distance, my God. Good morning, friends. Our time together this Sunday morning has come to an end, but not before I share with you a word from the Lord. As I customarily say to you every Sunday, at your soonest convenience, read the entire chapter for your own understanding and context, not just content. Today, I'm dedicating this scripture to all of the fathers, and I'm coming from Psalm 103. And for brevity, I'll read one verse, so I'll focus on verse 13, and it reads, "As a father has compassion on his children, so the Lord has compassion on those who fear him." Amen. Read more than that, but that one really stuck out to me. It is a privilege to praise and to worship. It is an honor to do that with you. So thank you for sharing your Sunday with me. Wherever you go, wherever you are, I pray protection, love, joy, and inspiration are your portions. What a way to start your day. Welcome to Sunday. God willing, we'll meet right back here again, same time, same place, next week. I hope that something that was said, done, or played today blessed you. I trust this sets you up for a great rest of your day and start to your week. So happy Sunday. Be blessed and say so. Be well and say so. If you're headed out the door, be on your way. Keep praising and worshiping right now, right here. This is your Sunday morning inspiration. I am Beck G on Hot 91, the soul of VA. Enjoy the rest of your day. Happy Father's Day. I'll see you. Be careful, be good, and be kind. I'll talk to you soon. Keep it tuned in, turned up, and locked in right here, friends, to Hot 91, the soul of VA.
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3: Over 250 years ago, the United States of America was formed. But also, over 160 years ago, African Americans saw freedom. It's Juneteenth and VA 250. And it's Stay the Water. I'm your host, Eric Clavel, and you're joining us for our recognition of Juneteenth celebration and the birth of America. Once again, we want to thank you for joining us, as you always do, as we broadcast from the campus of the Norfolk State University, home of the Spartan Nation, from none other than WNSB Hot 91, the soul of VA. Look, we hope that you are enjoying your summer break and your weekend, and we hope you enjoyed the weekend, because it's a very special weekend that we have. It is our Juneteenth celebration and our VA 250 celebration. Well, listen, we're going to get into what Juneteenth is and VA 250, but we are elated to have, only for a few moments on the show, the special advisor for VA 250 and the first African-American female superintendent of Fort Monroe, none other than Chief Eola Danz. Eola, how are you this Sunday?
4: Wow. Well, it's always good to join you, and I'm feeling inspired right now.
3: Well, listen, you know, as our listeners don't know, you and I have known each other for a quarter of a century now, over 25 years.
4: Yes.
3: And, you know, we're classmates from undergrad at the great, illustrious Southern University and A&M College. That is where we both graduated undergrad. And we've gone from there to do great things. And you have truly, truly done phenomenal, phenomenal things in your career in public service. And I want you to tell us a little bit about that before we get started with your role now in as special advisor for VA 250. So tell our audience a little bit about your background and really that you're a native from this area. So you really came home.
4: That's right. I grew up in Hampton, Virginia. I always had a love for history and culture, but I didn't know that that would be what I would study. I was introduced to the National Park Service at Southern University, go Jags, and it turned into a career. So I'm so thankful for the first African-American director of the Park Service, Sir Bob Stanton, as well as the mentors over the years who actually helped me to, you know, form a career from park ranger to superintendent. So I started out giving tours of historic sites and cultural landscapes and finished my career as what we call a resource manager, so planning for parks and helping to shape parks.
3: Awesome. And now you're back and you are serving in a capacity. You're at Monticello for a while as well as a director there, but you're back here serving as special advisor for VA 250. Tell us a little bit about what VA 250 is and also your role there.
4: Well, with VA 250, I am senior advisor to the African American Advisory Council, and I serve as a liaison between our distinguished council, the commission itself, and the community. And so for me, it's the perfect space because I enjoy engagement, especially helping to tell hidden stories and helping people to tell their own stories. So most of my work is out with the community and connecting them with one another and making sure their stories are amplified and their events, like the Juneteenth programming that took place this weekend.

0: Virginia, and that's from the VA 250 website. Eola, you know, when this is about America, right? The American Revolution, the independence from Great Britain, right? We know that America started as colonies, and then of course broke free from their mother. We call Mother England, you know, Great Britain. But there's another side to that, because we're also commemorating Juneteenth, where in 1865, it was the end of the Civil War, which culminated, was fought really to hold, some states wanted to hold blacks as slaves, and the other states, meaning the North, wanted to free them. With you serving the capacity that you are, VA 250, Special Advisor VA 250, more specifically the African-American story, tell us a little bit about it in your time that you have left. How are you balancing that? How are you telling that story and the weight of that story? You and I, we talk a lot, and there's a major weight, you know, to be able to balance everything and tell these stories.
1: Yes. With VA 250, we've been in an incredible position to help people to connect that narrative from African landing in 1619 to Juneteenth, in understanding the African American journey to freedom. So those ideals of liberty, justice, equality, and inalienable rights that are foundational to the American Revolution were not fully realized, if at all, for African Americans until Juneteenth. What is really interesting about Hampton Roads, however, is the importance of 1861 and the contraband decision. And so at the same location, Point Comfort, you have African landing in 1619, but you have the contraband decision in 1861, which leads to the First and Second Confiscation Acts, the Emancipation Proclamation, and ultimately the 13th Amendment. And so the risk that three men, Baker, Townsend, and Mallory, took to achieve their freedom led to thousands finding their freedom behind Union lines, and that influenced ultimately Juneteenth. So 2 years after the Emancipation Proclamation, you have General Gordon Granger, chair of the General Order Number 3, which is an executive order. We've talked about executive orders, and I know you've been talking about executive orders. And that executive order enforced the Emancipation Proclamation in Texas, 2 years after many other places in the country. Though, interestingly, did you know, and I bet you did, because I know you, Norfolk was not one of the places where the Emancipation Proclamation freed enslaved people.
0: Wow. The great city of Norfolk. And, you know, part of this celebration we have was called Sail 250. And there's been a little controversy there, you know, and, you know, Norfolk served as a harbor, you know, for a lot of ships that pass by, or frigates. Some see them as battleships. Others see them as former cargo or slave ships. So it's a lot of importation took place here as well. So it's not really it's not strange that information did not make it here.
1: You know, the challenge with the tall ships is that for us, it feels strange, right? And when we see ships, a lot of folks come to watch them at the Norfolk Harbor or at Fort Monroe. It's a sight to see. But if we think about maritime life, the rivers were the roads. And so all commerce, all, you know, trafficking happened on the waterway. And so what is, I think, a blind spot is the cultural sensitivity to understand that the tall ships would bring to mind transatlantic slavery. But a reality that we do have to understand is that these ships were part of life at that time. The history of the African arrival and landing or trafficking, forced migration from 1619, really, you know, I've mentioned African landing, but it continues through Africatown in Mobile, Alabama, even after transatlantic slavery was abolished. It was illegal to traffic Africans direct from Africa. And so that history is something that most of us don't know, we don't talk about. And so with the challenge with this commemoration and with these events, you got to have all the right people at the table, and you got to have a high level of cultural awareness and literacy.

0: Speaking of all the right people at the table, I know that you are rushing because you've got another table to get to with all your responsibility. But just tell us, where were you this weekend and how impactful was that?
1: Yes, so this weekend started out with another View, a WHRO friend and family show. It also included joining a panel for the Commonwealth of Virginia. So Dr. Sisha Moon, our chief diversity, equity, and inclusion, led a conversation. And I'll be headed to Fort Monroe and to Mill Point Park in Hampton by the end of this week. So Hampton Roads has really sought to tell a whole and complete story. And so I like to call it Freedom Forward, along with my partners at Fort Monroe Foundation and with the Diamond Hanse Foundation. And it's Virginia telling a whole history.
0: Absolutely. Once again, Eola Dan, Special Advisor for VA 250, which is a Virginia's role in celebrating the semi-quincentennial, or the 250th anniversary of the American Revolution and the U.S. independence from Great Britain, coinciding with Juneteenth celebration. Listen, Eola, thank you so much for joining us here on Stay the Water. Thank you for your time, and thank you for the impact that you're making, not just in Hampton Roads, but in the African-American diaspora as well. So thank you so much for the work that you've given your life to.
1: Thank you. We appreciate you so much as well.
0: All right. God bless.
1: All right. Take care.
0: Well, once again, that was the special advisor for VA 250. Again, a great, great colleague and friend of mine, and just so excited for the work that she's doing and has done, like I said, her entire career. You know, but it's very interesting, you know, what's taking place now when we talk about, you know, history. History coming together and coming ahead, it is a lot. And when we talk about a lot, it is, we can look no further than Juneteenth and also VA 250. You know, so what I want to do for the rest of the show, I want to talk a little bit about what is Juneteenth and what is VA 250. And we're going to take a look at some other, you know, events that are happening in the area and that have happened this past weekend, and what you could be a part of, and what we see that's going to take place around July 4th holiday. But I want to focus first on Juneteenth. Juneteenth is a celebration of the African American. You know it very well. You know, it is a time period where, you know, it really didn't get a lot of publicity until, you know, that was a push that was made in order to make it a holiday, you know. And again, it came with just telling the story and telling the story of how formerly enslaved people got their freedom and how we celebrate our freedom as well. You know, according to the History Channel, Juneteenth marks June 19th, 1865. And it's when enslaved Texans learned they were free. Now, keep in mind, the end of the Civil War, and really when you take a look at the Emancipation Proclamation, which was, you know, the January 1st, 1865, that was signed by Abraham Lincoln, president at the time, that emancipated formerly enslaved people, black people across the country, first starting in D.C. and then making his way down. And of course, the public hearing held out in the South was held on Emancipation Oak, located here in Hampton. You know, it's a lot of history on these hallowed grounds here in Hampton Roads. But still, that was the 1st of January. But June 19th, another 6 months plus 18 days. 6 months plus 18 days, the word didn't get to the rest of our brothers and sisters across the country. But really, they knew. The owners knew. However, they didn't tell those who were enslaved. They wanted to keep them working. You know, and of course, the reason why you want to keep somebody working for free, especially when you take a look at the time period, you had some planting season that had to take place for crops. Keep in mind, agriculture was the major driver of wealth in our country, and free labor. And we say free labor, you had to pay one cost. That was a cost to acquire or buy human beings in order to farm, and minimum upkeep. Did not have the best of life, didn't have the best of accommodations, didn't have the best of clothing, medical, or anything like that. And because it was cheaper to buy another human being than it was to maintain another human being in the event that human being, and I keep saying human being, not slaves, but in the chance, in the event that human being expired or became sick or could not work. So with that being the case, they continue working. They kept these people working and did not tell them about their freedom. So when we take a look at Juneteenth, it started June 19, 1865. It marks that time period when enslaved Texans learned that they were free more than 2 years after the Emancipation Proclamation. You know, and I did say 1865 Emancipation Proclamation, but it was actually 2 years prior to that. The celebration itself began in Texas and spread nationwide, becoming a federal holiday in 2021. Now, Juneteenth honors freedom, resilience, and Black history while recognizing the ongoing fight for equality. Now, that's, you know, just a summary from the History Channel. You can go to history.com and see that. But I want to delve a little bit more into what Juneteenth actually is and how it really became what it became. Now, in 1979, you know, Texas itself became the first state to make Juneteenth an official holiday. Now, even though, once again, they were the last to hear it, they were the first ones to actually make an official holiday within the state. Several of them followed suit over the years, but decades later, in June of 2021, Congress passed a resolution establishing Juneteenth as a federal holiday, and President Joe Biden signed it into law on June 17, 2021. Again, you know, a momentous occasion because it was something that took over, what, a couple of centuries to really put into law. That's how long it was actually fought before you had something that was recognized, you know? And even if you look at the official time period of Texas, 1979 to 2021. I mean, that's a lifetime for a lot of people that did not see that day as a federal holiday. But we do see it now. And again, it's because of the work of people on the ground, you know, keeping this message alive, keeping it alive. And it was none other than an educator, a counselor, a civil rights activist from Fort Worth, Texas, Dr. Opal Lee. She was the one giving her flowers now. Every show, she was the one that fought, that was relentless, that was grassroots, knocking on the doors. She was the one that was the driving force around it becoming a federal holiday. Now, again, that's not taken away from anyone else, right? Just like we honor Martin Luther King, but there were many, many other actors, many, many other people that sacrificed in their corners of their community, in their corners of the world. But, you know, Dr. Opal Lee was, she's known as what's called the mother of Juneteenth, right? For her work that she actually did in order to push this. So, and the honorary title, Grandmother of Juneteenth, well, I'm sorry, she's the grandmother of Juneteenth, and the mother of Juneteenth is Clara Peoples for the work that she did out in Oregon for this. But there was something I want to recognize that happened during that time period. It's called a walking campaign. At age 89, she launched what's called Opal's Walk to D.C. She marching 2.5 miles in various cities. The distance symbolically represented the 2.5 years it took for the news of the Emancipation Proclamation to reach enslaved people in Texas. And again, I made that correction at the beginning of the show. I mentioned 6 months after, but it's actually 2.5 years after the signing of the Emancipation Proclamation. So if all you historians listening to me, you know, no need to call in. I caught my mistake. So I want to make sure that that's on the record again. You know, but again, just giving recognition, you know, to this very important time period, this very important time period that we have in our lives. You know, this is America's story as well. We talk about VA-250, and I'm going to talk a little bit more about VA-250 events that are taking place, that took place over the weekend, and Juneteenth events also, but also in what's going to take place July 4th when we celebrate the actual birthday of the nation, 250th anniversary and birthday of the nation. You know, that Juneteenth means something because it just wasn't. When you talk about America, African Americans are part of that that story. But we are part of that story before Juneteenth, meaning that we are part of the story 1776. But when you look at 1865 and 1776, or even if you want to go back to the Emancipation Proclamation, 1863, you know, that's a long time. You know, before, you know, we would be considered a part of the nation itself. And for many, it's a conflict there. So you're talking 89 years from 1865, you know, and then, of course, Emancipation Proclamation talking 87 years, right? But 89 years, almost 90 years before we look at what took place between the nation having its birthday, its independence, and then or being born, and then African-Americans being free. So Juneteenth means a lot. It's more than just a few days off. It's more than just enjoying Black culture, but it's recognizing that African-Americans were a part of this country from the very beginning. 1619, first enslaved Africans arrived here from Angola on the ship White Lion. And then from there, you know, the importation through the transatlantic slave trade where America and other nations from all the way from the Americas, South America, Caribbean islands, America, all the way up to Great Britain, all the way up to the European nations, took part and took in Africans and enslaved them. Now, America itself, of course, was the nation, one of the last nations to actually get to end slavery. And a lot, of course, the most powerful at that time, most influential, I would say. So many people were following our lead based upon the values in which the country was actually founded on. Again, founded on values of God, Christian values, but practicing non-Christian ways. So when you look at slavery. So again, just recently, the Pope, the Catholic Church apologized for their role in slavery through the current Pope, who is an African-American, you know, family out of New Orleans who were Black, himself out of Chicago. So, you know, him having Black roots itself, that also means something, you know, but we'll go into that a little bit later. But I wanted to point that out, that this story of America runs very, very deep. You know, it's not just a straight Black and white story, but it runs very, very deep. Now, when we talk about the end of slavery, you know, well, the Emancipation Proclamation signed by Abraham Lincoln, January 1st, 1863. Once again, I'm correcting myself, not 65, but 63. Established that all enslaved people in Confederate states in rebellion against the Union shall then be thenceforth and forever free. You know, but in reality, the Emancipation Proclamation didn't instantly free any enslaved people. Of course, there was still fighting going on and so forth. In Texas, slavery had continued as a state experience, no large-scale fighting or significant presence of troops. As a matter of fact, many enslavers from outside the Lone Star State had moved there as they viewed it as a safe haven for slavery. Now, again, when people talk about the Civil War wasn't about slavery, history shows us through history books, the law, through actions and through moving, what that war was actually about. So don't let anyone tell you anything different. But after the war came to a close in the spring of 65, General Granger, he went to Galveston, Texas in June, which then went more for more than 250,000, a quarter of a million enslaved people in Texas. Right? He gave the word. And in 1866, Freeman in Texas organized the first what became annual celebration of Emancipation Day on June 19th. Again, Freeman. So, you know, from 1863, the Emancipation Proclamation, to the end of the Civil War, to 1865, Juneteenth, to the slavery, when slavery was officially abolished with the adoption of the 13th Amendment in December of that year as well, to now the first celebration in 1866. Emancipation Day. Now, some call it a Jubilee Day or Freedom Day. But what has come now to be is Juneteenth. So what happens around Juneteenth time? Well, originally, you know, it was, you know, free. Brother, look, if you were born in slavery and you just came out, Jubilee, you were celebrating, you know, tremendously. Music, you know, prayer services, all that. you know, just taking place because you're free. And that still goes on to this day. When we talk about Juneteenth celebrations and a lot of activities that takes place. As a matter of fact, we had a lot of activities this past weekend. When we take a look at Juneteenth and what's happening or happened around Hampton Roads. Let's just take a look at a few things that took place around Hampton Roads itself. As a matter of fact, Juneteenth, when you take a look at one of the major events right over at Fort Monroe, took place just this past Saturday, where you had a celebration, a concert that took place with AMC 250. And where, in conjunction with VA 250, where you had many stars come out and show up, a phenomenal event. Also, you had, as mentioned early, Barbara Ham Lee, WHRO. She broadcast. She was there as well broadcasting, and you had many, many vendors out there. We had a great time out there as well. It was a tremendous time. Not only that, but over here in Norfolk, it was Juneteenth at Town Point Park. And also, when you take a look at the community block party that took place with Juneteenth and America 250. And then you have various things such as the Juneteenth celebration in Smithfield, in Chesapeake. You also had the fourth annual Juneteenth Unity in the Community Fest in Newport News. That was tremendous as well. And also the second annual Essence of Africa Juneteenth Fashion Show and Gala with Dr. Umar, that was also in Hampton. And on the 20th, you also had the Black Expo that took place. Brian Thompson, who is the founder of the Black Expo and the Virginia Black Film Festival as well, put on a phenomenal event there. I was fortunate enough to be a part of that also. Look for a lot more collaborations there. I'm really excited about the work that he's doing. You also had the fifth annual Juneteenth Jubilee celebrating fathers and all families on the 21st there also. So it was a full weekend of Juneteenth freedom, Juneteenth celebrations, Juneteenth pageants, Freedom Day, Black Entrepreneur Expo once again in Hampton, the Jazz Teen concert that took place in Virginia Beach. Yeah, that was tremendous as well. So again, lots of celebration, but also lots of education. Of course, the Urban League participated and curated events as well. But again, Juneteenth, it is not just an African-American history, but it is an American holiday celebrating the end of slavery, but more importantly, celebrating the incorporation of all Americans into this idea of America. All men being created equal, having the ability to pursue life, liberty, and happiness. Once again, as we live every single day, we pray that Juneteenth is just not a day, but we pray that Juneteenth is a calling to be more than just who you are, but a calling to be a citizen, a calling to be kind, a calling to give your talents to this great country that is ours. This don't belong to just one group of people. It's ours. A calling to be all that God has called you to be. And as always, I want to thank you for joining us here on State of the Water. I want to wish all the fathers a happy Father's Day on this day. And until next time, be good, be great. God bless, and we'll see you next week.
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Let's get to work. This

0: and you're tuned in to our Clocked Out series, the Student Entrepreneur Series. This is where we are helping students, recent graduates, and young professionals explore options beyond the 9-to-5. This series is all about helping you think differently about your gifts, your degree, your major, and the things that allow you creativity, your talents, your ideas, and showing how you can use those things and turn them into real opportunities. Today, we are continuing our conversation from last week. Don't just go viral, get valuable, because we're living in a time where social media is not just something you scroll through when you're bored, right? Social media can be your portfolio. It can be a storefront. It can be your stage. It's where you can network in the social media room. It's the place where people discover what you do and how you think and the things that you're able to create and how you can actually help them. But here's the key. We don't want to just chase views and try to figure out how to go viral. We want to build value. So today in part two, we are going to get even more practical. We're going to dig a little deeper and we are talking about how to build a community and create offers from your content, how to go live and engage your audience, and how to turn your classroom work or your recent work, if you're a graduate, and your skills into opportunities and what you can start doing immediately to become more valuable on and offline. So before we jump into part two, let's quickly recap what we covered in part one. In part one, we started with the idea that viral is nice, right? That's cute. But being valuable is even better. We talked about how going viral can feel good. You feel excited because you have the views, you have the likes, you're looking at the comments, and all of that makes you feel good. But we asked the real question, what are you actually building with the attention that you're gaining? Because views are not always revenue, and attention without strategy can just simply be a distraction. So we also discussed the difference between views and revenue. Views mean that people saw you. Revenue means people trusted you enough to take action. That action could be somebody booking your service or buying your product because they need that skill or that talent that you have, or they want to try that particular product that you offer. I reminded students that your content should not just show your personality, it should also show your value. Yes, be funny, be creative, be cute, and use trends. Show your personality, you know? People love to see personality, especially if it's something that they can relate to. But somewhere on your page, people should also be able to tell who you are, where you are, what you know, and the things that you are good at. And they need to understand what your audience is, like who do you actually help and what can they specifically come to you for? Do you have an offering that would fit them or be good for them? Then we talked about how your major, what you're going to school for, what you're studying to become, can actually become content. So your major is not just a degree, it's actually a knowledge bank. And there's content inside of what you're learning every week, and it can become the foundation of your personal brand. Then we talked about how your talent can become content too. And I told you guys, do not ignore the clues or the subtle hints, the things that people constantly ask you to do that may be more than just a favor or more than just an offer. And then finally, we discussed the four types of content that build value. You want to educate, demonstrate, connect, and then convert. And you educate by teaching something that is useful, something that they need. You demonstrate by showing your skills, showing how you're good at offering that. You connect by letting people know your story and your why and how you started and, you know, give them some insight on who you are and how you got where you are. And then you convert by giving people a clear call to action so that they know exactly how to work with you, how to book you or contact you, how to join your mailing list or take the next steps. So today we're picking up from there, because once you understand what your content should entail, the next question is, okay, so how do I turn that into community? How do I turn that into offers and opportunities? So let's get into it. So I want to give you a simple formula, okay? Content plus community plus an offer equals opportunity. That is just that simple. That is the formula. Content gets people's attention, the community builds the relationship, and then your offer gives people a way to take action. And when those three things work together, you create opportunity. A lot of people only focus on content. They ask, you know, what should I post to go viral? How can I go viral? What's that one video that'll make me go viral? What sound should I use? What trend, dance, or song should I jump on? And those questions are fine. You definitely can use those in your considerations, but that's only one piece of it. Because if you're posting content, but you're not building a community, people may watch, but they may never connect with you. And if you're building a community, but you don't have an offer, people may like what you have and what you do, but they don't know how to support you. So you need all three. So let's break it down. Your content is going to say, here I am. It gets you seen. That can be your reels, your TikToks, your YouTube shorts. If you create carousels, or if you decide to go live or post stories, if you're a podcaster, that is what says, here I am. Community says, I see you too. In essence, you're telling your audience, I see you too, because at that point, you're responding to comments. You're answering questions in your DM. You are asking questions to your audience. You're going live and you're shouting people out and saying, hey, shout out to so-and-so, or shout out to this state or this group of people. You are creating conversations and you're making people feel included. Okay. And then your offer is going to say, here is how I can help you. Now, that could be a service, a product. If you offer some type of template, you may do consultations or give workshops. It could be a class. You may even have something as simple as a digital download where they click the link to get your download. If you do photo shoots or tutoring, makeup, whatever it is, you know, this is saying, here's how I can help you. And this is so important because you have a lot of content, but you still haven't figured out how to turn that into a business. When you have content, community, and an offer, now you are building something with some structure. And you're not just hoping that people notice you or praying that you go viral. You're giving them a reason to trust you and a way to actually work with you. So let's talk about community, because community is where the money resides, okay? Followers are nice, but community will get your coins up. A follower may just watch your video, but a community member may share it or repost it. They may subscribe. They may pay 99 cents a month to subscribe to your channel or whatever that you're offering. A follower may like your post, but a community member may show up to your live. A community member may buy from you. They may book you or recommend you to someone. So don't just focus on follower counts, focus on connection. One of the biggest mistakes people make on social media is treating it like it's just a billboard. They just post and then they walk away. But actually, social media is what it's supposed to be, social. And being social is actually engaging with your audience. That means you have to engage with them. You have to ask the questions. You have to reply to their comments, respond to their DMs, and figure out how you can use polls in your story. You know, ask questions on what people want, what they want to see, what they need help with, what content they like. And then you can create content based on their questions and the input that they give you. Go live and talk to them in real time and then make people feel like they're a part of your journey. So, for example, instead of just posting book with me, you can say, I'm helping students get ready for graduation season. What do you guys need most right now? Do you need resume help? Do you need help finding jobs related to your major? Do you need interview tips or graduation photos? Do you need makeup tutorials for your big graduation day? Do you need event planning for your graduation party? Or do you want business launch ideas? So you're throwing different ideas out there and you're asking your community and your followers what they actually want to see and what they need. Now you have a conversation starter. And the conversation is what actually helps to build your connections. And connections create trust. Then as a result, trust will create the opportunity. And that's how you build your actual community. And let me say this too, do not despise small audiences because everybody has to start from somewhere. If you all know Keith Lee, who is a popular influencer on social media, now he's blown up and he travels around, but he started doing food reviews in the chair, in his daughter's chair. I think she had like some type of cartoon chair that he was sitting in with a little table, and he would just do food reviews. And now Keith Lee has blown up to a big name. So, you know, you have to start somewhere. So don't despise the small audiences. Some of you guys are waiting until you have 10,000 followers or 20,000 followers to act like you have something valuable to offer. No, start serving the 50 people that you have, 1,000 people that you have. Start serving your small audiences, because if you can't engage with the small audience with the little 200 people, then what are you going to do with 20,000 people, right? So go ahead and start building the habit now. Respond and show up now. Get your practice in, and your small audience will help you prepare for the larger audience. A small audience is not a failure. It's pretty much like a training ground, right? So I want you all, as you gain attention, as your following grows, as you become more of an influencer, I want to talk about using your attention responsibly. Because once people start watching you, you then have influence and you grow into an influencer. And influence is not something that you really want to play with. I want you to remember that your digital footprint, it absolutely matters. Just because you post something and you delete it does not mean that it's gone forever. It is in that cyber world forever. Somebody somewhere can pull it back up. So just keep in mind what you post. Future employers may see your content, the graduate school that you interview for or scholarship committee. Your future clients may see it. If you want to partner with someone in business, they may go on and check out some of your old stuff. You know, the person that wants to invite you to come or book you to come speak at their event, or somebody that is deciding to hire you, if you're looking for a job, they absolutely go on social media to see what your reputation is and what you're putting out there into the cyber world. What is your social life like online, right? So we want you to be creative. I want you to have fun, and I want you to be yourself, but absolutely, you still need to be intentional. Do not build your brand on drama or getting up there twerking in the club, recording fights, or using a bunch of explicit language or explicit music lyrics, okay? Do not embarrass people online for views. You know, if you have a smart mouth or you like roasting people, as they call it, don't embarrass people for views to try to get your following up. And don't pretend to be an expert in something that you really don't know anything about, something that you haven't practiced or studied or actually had experience in. So we know that there are a million things that you can talk about. So just stick with the things that you are familiar with and that you know. Don't try to sell something that you cannot actually deliver, okay? Don't let clout make you careless. Before you post, I want you to ask yourself, does this align with who I am becoming? Would I be comfortable with a future employer seeing this? Would I be comfortable with a client seeing this? Is this helpful and honest and entertaining or inspiring without being harmful? Because you want to create from purpose. So are you creating from purpose, or are you just chasing attention? And you don't have to be perfect when you do this, because none of us are, but you do have to be aware and intentional if you're trying to build something of value. Your content is building a reputation for you, whether you realize it or not. So use social media responsibly to expand your opportunities and not to limit them. Now you ask, how do I create these offers from my content? So let's talk about that. Let's talk about how to actually create an offer. Some students are posting really, really good content, but they don't have a really clear way for people to pay them or to reach out to them or to monetize that. They're super talented, they're creative, they're helpful, but they have not packaged it properly. So I want to help you guys figure out how to package what you can offer. And here's how you start. First, you have to pay attention and identify, what do people ask you for? Do they ask you for help a lot in certain areas? What do they ask you to do, or what do they compliment you on? What do they ask you to create? And that's going to tell you where your actual offer lies. If people are asking you, how did you do your makeup, or what products do you like best for your makeup? You know, what products can they use that may be less expensive than some of the products in Sephora or Ulta or things of that nature? Boom, you can do a whole live on use these products from CVS. They're comparable to products in Ulta, and let's do a beauty beat, full glam, full glow makeup tutorial. You know, of course you make it shorter than that, but you can create content comparing CVS makeup and things that you can use there that are good quality to some of the more expensive products, because you're an expert in that area. You've tried everything from MAC to, you know, A to Z. So that's your area of expertise. If you know how to do lace front wigs, you could do tutorials on that. The best way to get them to lay down, how to create a seamless look. So you can create content based on the things that you're really good at, okay? The second step is going to be to package your help so that people understand, hey, this is an offering. I'm not just coming up here wasting time, or because I love to do hair, or I love to do makeup. I'm coming up here because I have something that I absolutely can offer you. So don't just say I do makeup. Say I offer soft glam makeup for students who want to look polished and still look like themselves. People want to know that. People want to know, I need makeup, but I want an everyday look. I'm not one of the girlies that wants my face beat, as they call it. I want something simple, but I have no clue how to do makeup. All I do is put on lip gloss. So you give them that offering and say, hey, I have a tutorial, or book me for a 1-hour session on how to get this look. And you can go on Zoom, you know, have something prepared ahead of time to let them know what products they need, however you want to set it up. But you can absolutely offer that as something, you know, and people will book with you because they want to learn. They don't want to go pay $130 to get their makeup done every time they want to take photos or every time they want to do something. So teaching them how to do full glam makeup. Here's a full glam makeup tutorial to those that don't want to hire a makeup artist for their special events, and give that as an offering, and then charge, okay, I'm going to charge you $130 for this makeup session. But then they won't have to keep paying $130 again, because A, they will have a recording on how to do it. If you're on Zoom, you can record it. And B, they will now have a skill that they can do themselves. They can do it at home. So just like we learn how to paint our nails at home and do some of these other offerings, they'll be able to do it themselves. So don't just say, I do flyers. You want to create an offering. I create clean professional event flyers for students, organizations, churches, and small businesses. 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The third step is to set a simple price. 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If you know that your audience is students, or that your audience is like individuals that are starting in the workforce, don't charge celebrity prices. Keep it simple. And then you can raise your price as you gain experience. You know, as you get testimonials and as your demand increases, then you can raise your prices. But don't stay stuck because you are trying to create the perfect price. Don't stay stuck because you're trying to create the perfect price. Just start somewhere and keep it simple. And then the fourth step is to create a clear call to action. Every offer, every single one needs a next step. You have to tell people what to do. You have to guide them into the next step. Something like DM me the word makeup to book, or click the link in my bio, email me to reserve your spot, slide in my DMs for X, Y, and Z. So you want to give them directions on what to do and make it plain and make it simple. Don't have them having to click to 20 different places, because confused people do not buy. If it's too complicated, I'm not buying anything. I'm not going to keep clicking all these pop-ups popping up. I'm not putting an email address in. I just really am curious what you offer and what your price is. So don't make it complicated. Don't have, if you have a clothing boutique, don't say DM me for prices. Why can't you just put the price up there? If you're not changing the price for every customer, if the shirt is $19.99, put the price up there so I can know what it is. And then make sure if people are DMing you, make sure that you're responding, okay? Don't take 5 days or a month and say, oh, I'm just now seeing this comment. Check your DMs. If you're telling people to go to a specific place, make sure that you're checking it and you respond back timely, okay? The fifth step is to collect proof. Once you've helped somebody, once you've provided a service, once you have spoken at an event and you are booked and busy, go back and ask for testimonials. Document your process. Show your before and afters. Keep screenshots of messages that you may receive where people enjoyed you or they're sending you a thank you message, because when you're able to provide proof of your work, that helps to build trust with your audience. And when people can trust you, that's going to help the next person say yes a lot faster. Okay. So now let's talk about strategies that have worked for content creators and can absolutely work for you too. Number one, hosting lives. That's one of the fastest ways to build your audience trust because they get to experience you. They get to see what your personality is like and hear your voice. They can ask questions in real time. They can see your energy. Okay. And you don't need 500 people on the live. If you have two people, if you have 10 people, start and then move forward, because that's going to help you learn how to engage with people and learn how to get a flow of how to do your lives most effectively. If you're going to host a live, you can host a live at just about anything, right? You can say, come study statistics with me for 1 hour. If you offer tutoring services. Maybe you review resumes. You can say, hey, we're having a resume review night. Join me 6 p.m. tonight. I'm going to show you how to build a strong resume if you're straight out of college, you know, and you're trying to get a job. You want your resume to look good. Here's what we're going to do tonight. Come join me live. Okay. Maybe you host a live that says, here's the behind the scenes of my creative process. And before you go live, please make sure that you are prepared. Okay, don't get on live looking for your charger and trying to figure out good lighting and all that. Don't be afraid to collaborate with other students, because if you do fitness and you are helping women above 40 stay toned, you have a certification in fitness, you can pair up with a nutritionist and you all go live. One person talk about here's what you need to eat, and the other person can talk about here are the exercises that you need to do, and you got to get cardio in, and you got to do strength training, and collaborate to make it easier, okay? The first few seconds of your advertisement actually matter, because you want to hook people in. You want to capture their attention. So don't start every video with, hey guys, this is Crystal, blah, blah, blah, blah, blah. You want to start with something that's going to capture their attention. You only have a few seconds. So you'll say something like, going viral is cute, but getting paid is even better. And then going to, come join me tonight. I'm going to show you ways to make your content go viral, because maybe you teach content creators how to go viral. And then you also want to make content that people want to save and share. You want to make content that people will repost, or they will text to other people. They'll copy the link. You want to respond to comments with content. That is, you don't have to rack your brain sometimes. Once you grow your following, people are going to start asking questions and want to know more. And so when they ask questions, then you're able to create more content. Somebody may say, well, how do I price my services for my content? Then you can make a whole quick little video on the three best ways to price your first business offer and explain to them how to do that. How to build a resume when you have not had your first big job yet. There's so many things that you all already have as tools that you can use to offer to the public, okay? Turn your classwork into content. Students, the classwork that you're working on right now is absolutely content. You can use what you're learning as inspiration. If you've done a recent presentation in class, you know, turn that topic into a short video. If you wrote a paper, give some key points and make it a carousel. If you learned a new concept, explain it in simple language and show people how you can add value to their life. So you want to come up with a simple content plan to be able to come up with a strategy. Now in the world of AI, you can go on AI and get it to become familiar with your style, with your voice, with what you offer, and come up with content for you weekly. You want to have direction in your content, and you want to remain consistent on what you offer. Don't be all over the place. Start with something specific. And then lastly, when it comes to social media, what you put in your bio absolutely matters. When they land on your social media page, they need to understand immediately who you are, who you help, what you do, where you're located, And, you know, write out in your bio, I'm a graphic designer that creates flyers and branding for student entrepreneurs. Be specific on what you're offering. Make it short so people understand what it is, the value that you can add. Some common mistakes to avoid would be waiting until everything is perfect. Everything's not going to be perfect. Your graphics don't have to be perfect. Your live doesn't have to be perfect. It's okay. You're going to build and improve as you go, right? So before we close, I want to give you some things you could do immediately. Not next year, not after graduation, not when you have the perfect camera. You can audit your page, look at your profile as if you're a stranger. Can someone tell what you do and what you offer? If not, update your bio, okay? Then ask yourself, what do people ask me about? What are you good at? Then I want you to go in and create one educational post. Teach something simple, just one little quick lesson that you can offer your audience. Create a connection post by telling people who you are. These are all things that we discussed earlier. These are posts. Keep them simple. Go in, tell people, you know, hey, I'm a recent graduate from Norfolk State University, and this is how I got started in photography. I've been in photography since I was 2 years old. And go on and tell your story, because that's going to help people connect with you. Then I want you to go live, and it only has to be like 15 minutes. It doesn't have to be anything long and drawn out. Create content, and then at the end of the week, go back and look at which posts gave you comments, which posts did people save, which posts did people share. And that's how you stop guessing, you know, what people want to hear about, what people want to know about, and what people are interested in. You now have a gauge to start building something strategically, right? So finally, I want to encourage somebody before we close. You don't have to have a million followers to make an impact. You don't have to have the perfect equipment and all the answers. Start with what's in your hand, what you already have, what you already know, what people already ask you to do, and just start. Because the goal is should not be just to go viral. The goal is to get valuable to your audience, valuable to your community, and valuable in the marketplace. So the next time you post, don't just ask yourself, hey, is this going to get views? Ask yourself, will this build trust? Will this help someone? Is this going to show my skill set? And will it move me any closer to being able to monetize or get opportunities, right? So I hope this has been helpful. Thank you all so much for joining Crystal Clear Convos and our Clocked Out Summer Entrepreneur Series. I hope that this part two conversation helped you see social media differently and not just as a place to scroll or post cute videos, but as a tool that you can use to build your brand, monetize your gifts, create opportunities, and prepare for life beyond graduation. Students, your ideas have value. Your major, your talents, your story, it all has value, but you have to be willing to package it, to share it, and to show up consistently. Consistency is what will get you to the money. So this week, I want you to do something with what you heard today. 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And as always, this has been Crystal Clear Convos, where we have transparent conversations that inspire change. 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
1: That's a wrap on another episode of Clocked Out, the Student Entrepreneur Series with your host, Crystal G. Smith. 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
3: On June 12, 2026, Jane Kennedy stopped by the campus of Norfolk State University to talk about Plain Jane. It's a memoir sharing her journey from Miss Ohio USA to pioneering sports journalism. And she sat down with our own Beck G to talk about it.
4: Well, again, it is, and I say this personally and professionally, certainly a pleasure, a privilege, and an honor to sit here with you. There are quite a few of us that are already a part of the communications and media industry, and we stand on your shoulders.
5: Thank you.
4: Yes, we thank you for being here. You're a trailblazer, a groundbreaker, a pioneer, and an icon for sure. And your life's work is a superlative litany of firsts. For those of you all who may not know, Miss Kennedy is the first African-American woman to win Miss USA in Ohio. That was in 1970.
5: Miss Ohio.
4: Miss Ohio, USA. USA. Yeah, Miss Ohio from USA.
5: They weren't that progressive back then.
4: Yeah.
5: Black girl.
4: Yeah. That's right. That's right. First
5: Miss Ohio. Yeah.
4: Yeah. Miss Ohio, USA in 1970. First African-American woman on CBS, this NFL Today, that debuted September 10th, 1978. The only woman to host one of television's longest running syndicated sports series, The Greatest Sports Legend. And that was had over a 30-year run, right?
5: 30-year run. I hosted it for 6 years. Their philosophy was to always have a different athlete come in and host the show every year. But when I came, they decided that they brought me back, and ended up working 6 years.
4: I'm not finished. The first woman and first African-American to ever work ringside as a commentator for men's professional boxing. And that was especially dedicated to your work with Muhammad Ali.
5: It was Muhammad Ali Professional Sports. So you call it MAPS.
4: Yeah.
5: And they asked me to be one of the people on the team. And I said, of course. You know, I love boxing. And so it was Carlos Palomino and I. He was the analyst and I did the hosting.
4: Wow.
5: It worked out absolutely great. We ran for, I think, 10 weeks. And then the program got shut down the following year.
4: Wow. And today, you sit here as a featured honoree in the inaugural Circle of Care class of honorees from Medicine and Music.
5: Yes.
4: Congratulations.
5: Yes, thank you.
4: Yes.
5: Thank you very much. Thank you all very much. Thank you for being here, for each and every one of you. I'm truly grateful.
4: Yes.
5: And I'm really happy to see so many fields here. I thought all of you were in communication, but this is great.
4: This is really good. So, you know, often you talk about your first, I lined them up, we can go right to the next thing. I want to start with the beginning. Childhood, your identity, and becoming Jane Kennedy. One of my first questions to you is, growing up in Ohio at a time when opportunities for Black women were often defined by what society believed they should do and could not do. I read in an article that you gave a quote in 1978 that your parents taught you to, quote, aim high, give God most of the credit, suffer disappointment silently, and avoid maliciousness. So before there was a crown, a camera, or a national audience, who was Jane Kennedy? Jane Harrison.
5: Jane Harrison was the girl that would dance around in the backyard, and everybody tell me at 4 years old, and I used to wear palm tree shorts and a matching top. They had palm trees, and that meant California to me. And then I had these rhinestone glasses with the peak on the end of them. You've seen those old glasses. Usually you see them at Halloween these days, but we used to have them. And I would prance around the yard and tell everyone at 4 years old, I was going to go to be a Hollywood star. And everybody kept saying, my older sister, stop it, Jane. You're never going to do that. Stop it, Jane. You don't know what you're talking about. And my grandma said, you just leave Fancy Prancy alone. She can do whatever she wants to do.
4: Right.
5: My grandma was here from Virginia. She lived in Danville. My mom was born in Danville, Virginia. We have tons of family in the Danville area. So it's just good to be coming back to Virginia.
4: Yeah, your mother's name is Virginia.
5: My mom's name is Virginia.
4: Yeah. Wow.
5: Yes.
4: So we might as well claim you. You're ours. You're ours. You spent much of your life being admired for beauty and for glamour. But reading and listening to your reflections over the years, I get the sense that your true superpower is courage. When was the first time you realized courage, not necessarily only beauty, talent, or intelligence, would be the trait that carried you through your life's journey?
5: I don't know if it was courage, but it was perseverance.
4: Yeah.
5: Courage, I would imagine, but my mom and my dad always taught me there was nothing we could not do if we tried hard enough. So courage was instilled in me.
4: Mm-hmm.
5: It wasn't anything that I felt like I had to be courageous to do. I mean, when they're telling you for the NFL Today they interviewed 2,000 women for that job, and they said it was the greatest talent hunt since Scarlett O'Hara. And I was, that's from Gone with the Wind. And you may not know, remember Gone with the Wind. But, you know, that had been many, many years before they had hired someone like me. And this is the NFL today. So you're talking about a male platform, and they don't want a woman in there anyway. And then you're also talking about, because remember, this is in the 1970s, journalists.

0: series, a series that had to happen to be the number one series in television that year after year after year. And it was Rowan and Martin's Laugh-In. You guys probably never heard of that. But it was a show that featured the likes of Sammy Davis Jr., Frank Sinatra. And these guests would come in regularly with Dean Martin for the guests. And we were called the Ding-a-ling Sisters.
1: And that's something.
0: Yeah. We were called, and we were the song and dance group. There were four of us. And so we would tour on the off season when we weren't doing the TV shows. We go throughout the South. We wouldn't be able to, you know, we pull up to a restaurant, I'd have to wait in the car while they go in and they get their meal and bring something out for me. And then we go to a place where, you know, we went to Houston, Texas, and my sister was living there. And what's the name of the city just outside of Houston? My memory, I'm sorry, but just have to deal with me for a minute. But it was a petroleum club, and you know, the wealthy, wealthy people there. And so we're performing, and the four of us. And so they come back. My sister comes back backstage, and she said, "We're going to go." I said, "What do you mean?" She said, "We're leaving. We're going back to Houston." And I said, "Well, you didn't see the show yet." She said, "No." And I'm thinking, well, maybe they had a fight, you know, what's happening? And so I persisted, and I said, "It's going to be fine." She says, "No, you don't understand. They don't seat blacks here." Mm. And so they put us out. We're going back to Houston. I took my uniform off. I took my shoes off, and I just sat there. And they said, "What are you doing?" I said, "I'm not performing. You don't allow blacks in the club. I'm not performing." So now they've got the big blow up. They're calling back to Los Angeles, threatening litigation. And then they come out to the other three girls and they say, "Well, you can still do the show with three girls, like if somebody gets sick." They says, "Yeah." And he says, "Well, then good dress." And they said, "No, we're the Ding-a-ling Sisters. If Jane doesn't perform, none of us perform."
1: Wow.
0: So now they're blowing up, right? Kitchen staff is right off the dressing room. They hear all of this. They stop working.
1: Mm. Oh.
0: They are all black.
1: Yeah.
0: They stop working. Now the people are getting angry. Now they don't have a show and they don't have food. Now they're very angry. And so now the guy is threatening litigation. And I said, "You know, no, I'm not going to budge." And they finally gave in and gave her a seat. We all got dressed. One of the girls was asked before we came to a resolve. They said, "Well, can't you do, you know, just three on the show without?" Yeah, she says, "Yeah." She says, "But we're not going to do that. We're not going to do that. If Jane doesn't perform, we're not going on stage." And it came from the girl who I thought was the most white girl I'd ever met. And I was just shocked, you know. And so here we are. And they finally got their food. They finally got the show. And when I got back to L.A., I just knew I was going to be fired.
1: Mm-hmm.
0: And I walked into the producer's office. And he said, "That was interesting." And I says, "Yeah." He says, "So what are you going to do next week?" And that was it. That was it.
1: Wow. That, friends, is how you blaze a trail. That's how you blaze a trail. Wow. You set the tone for so many of us. I want to switch gears and talk about Plain Jane, the memoir. Your incredible book that took you 25 years to write. You and I were talking before, and you said it's part of your memoir, just talking about how you connected to and contributed to the industry that Oprah and Gail told you something. What did they say?
0: Well, I'd been working when I was 19 years old when I went to Hollywood. I had just gotten married, and we figured if we're not going to go right now, we probably will never go, you know, because you start getting settled in, you start having family. And then, you know, Hollywood's a dream. But we knew that we had a dream that we could fulfill. So we went to Los Angeles. We drove all the way across. It took us a month to get there.
1: Wow.
0: We had a show that we had produced in Cleveland. And so we're trying to sell it in all the markets along the way. So it was a business trip. So we get to L.A. and my husband says, "Wake up, Jane. We're here." And I woke up and looked out the window. And the very first thing I saw was a street sign, and it said Hope Street.
1: Oh.
0: And I just took that as a sign that I was supposed to be there.
1: Yeah.
0: And instantly I got the job on the Rowan and Martin show. And right after that, I was at NBC Studios. Smokey Robinson, who was a family friend, he was performing. And so I picked him up at the airport and drove him to NBC. And I'm sitting there waiting for him to finish his rehearsal. And
1: Bob Hope.

0: Hope came over to me and he says, do you dance? And I learned, you know, when they ask you, do you do something?
1: Yes.
0: You say yes,
1: yes,
0: and then you go home and you figure it out. So I said, yes, you know, and no, I said, no, absolutely. This is how I learned that, because he said, do you dance? And I said, you know, actually, I went to the audition last week and they turned me down. And he said, let me put it a different way. I want you to go with me on my Bob Hope tour. He said, can you do that? And I said, yes, I can. Yeah. And next thing I knew, 2 weeks later, I was in Vietnam during the Vietnam War, which was scary as hell.
1: Mm-hmm.
0: We had a show where we couldn't even land. We did it from the helicopters. One would land, come down on stage. We'd jump out. It would take off. That group would do their performance. Another helicopter is hovering. That one takes off and the other one lands. And that's how we did the entire show.
1: Wow.
0: But they had a threat from Northern Korea that, Vietnam, North Vietnam had threatened to blow up the base while we were there.
1: Ooh.
0: But we did. We did our jobs. And you see, and it was pouring rain, and you see all these troops with mud up to their waist, and they're waiting in hours and hours and hours for you to get there. So how do you say no?
1: Yeah.
0: How do you say no? And so many things shaped my life in the entertainment industry. Things that, you know, I never thought of when I was thinking about going to Hollywood, but it was more than just being an actress. And I learned so much during those first 10 years. I learned how to produce. When I would do a film, I would go sit with the editor in the editing bay and learn how to edit. When I was working on The Singer, I would go sit in the studio and watch them record music. You know, whatever. People kept saying, if you want to succeed, you have to only be an actor. That's the way. You have to choose one thing and that's what you do. And I said, no, that's never me. That's never me. So I learned how to do all of it.
1: Mm-hmm.
0: So when they came to me in the, I'm not even answering your question.
1: I'm listening to you. It does not matter. I'm listening to you. We all are.
0: In 1980, early 80s, when they said, we want to do an exercise album. That's back when we had albums. Shows how old I am.
1: I remember them.
0: So, and they said, no. I said, no. I said, if I do this, I'm producing it. And I'm hiring the people that I want to work with me. And I get all the call on what goes on to it. I have co-writer fee. And they said, fine. And I ended up producing the third best-selling exercise album with Jane Fonda and Richard Simmons.
1: Wow.
0: And there was no one else behind us.
1: Wow. Wow. We're right back at Blazing the Trail.
0: Blazing the Trail.
1: You know,
0: and it's a trail that you don't really know that you're blazing. You're just working.
1: Yeah.
0: We didn't have social media. We didn't have, you know, like the only coverage we got was Jet and Ebony.
1: Mm-hmm.
0: So if it wasn't in Jet and Ebony, we weren't doing it.
1: Mm.
0: Or Essence, you know, and they didn't cover that. But we didn't have anybody to tell us. There was no platforms like you have now that can tell you what people are doing every single day, 24 hours a day.
1: Yes.
0: And we didn't have that, you know, so like it was, I lived in hotels and on airplanes.
1: Mm.
0: And it was no wonder that my marriage fell apart because, you know, we were committed to our 10-year plan of creating a couple that was successful in Hollywood that would eventually own their own studio and own their own product. That was our goal. And within 10 years, we achieved that goal.
1: Mm.
0: But then we didn't have each other.
1: Mm.
0: It was a lot of sacrifice.
1: A lot of sacrifice. And I hear the perseverance that you talked about. The name of your memoir, Plain Jane, it's poetic and it actually fascinates me, but you're anything but plain. And in a room full of college students and those of us who are still thinking about our next steps who are above college age, tell us about your 25-year journey to pen this memoir.
0: Well, people have been telling me a long time to write it.
1: Mm-hmm.
0: I never thought, you know, I'd be able to write a book. You know, I wasn't a writer. I didn't have another book that I had done before. So, you know, I'm just thinking, I said, I have so much in my mind. And it was at a bad time in my life. And I was very down. And I didn't want to write about good stuff.
1: Mm-hmm.
0: You know, I just didn't want to. And finally, my sister convinced me. And she said, you know, Jane, you have to write a book. And I remember a friend of mine who was from Eritrea. And he had told me, he was a doctor, and he said, Jane, you have to write a book one day. And I kept saying, put it out. Yeah, maybe. And he said, no, he said, the struggle, so many people need to know your story because we're struggling and we need to have hope, you know? And if you can show hope, then you know that there's so many people that you're helping. And I didn't see that.
1: Hmm.
0: I didn't see that. So I was in the midst of being on these airplanes and flying back and forth in studios. I didn't see real people. And then now I have people coming up to me and say, I remember when my father would sit us down in front of the television, and they three sisters. She said, my father would sit us in front of the NFL Today every Sunday and make us watch the pregame show. And he would say, look at that black woman. She is not supposed to be there. Everyone fought to keep her from being there. She can do it. That means you can do it too. Oprah once told me I held counsel with her because there were some parts of the book that I didn't know how to deal with.
1: Mm-hmm.
0: And so I asked her, can we have half hour? She said, I've got 20 minutes. So I went to the hotel. We ended up talking for 4 hours.
1: Wow.
0: And so I got so much information from her in terms of how to deal with the book. And she said, you have to know that, Jane, people want to hear your story. She said, your book is nice, but I would like to know, what is it like to be the most beautiful woman in the world?
1: Mm-hmm.
0: And I said, I don't know that woman. She said, no, like when you walk into a room and everybody's watching. I said, I'm worried about what's my hair doing? You know, is my lipstick? You know, I didn't have a lot of money. I made my clothes.
1: Mm-hmm.
0: You know, a lot of the clothes that I wore on TV, I made. My mom taught us to sew. And I didn't have money. You know, we weren't paid much for all the work that I'd done. You still weren't being paid much. Yeah. So it's not like you go out and buy a designer gown for an event. I went to the Oscar Awards with a tie-dye blue shirt that I turned into a gown, slid up the side with crystals all up and down,
1: right.
0: Put my hair up. But I made it.
1: Yeah.
0: And, you know, here I am going to the Oscars in a dress that I had to sneak into because we didn't have a ticket.
1: Wow.
0: So I had done work as a model at this hotel, and I knew where the back door was, and I knew where the dressing room was, and I knew how to get to the main stage. What I hadn't expected was I'm in high heels, and you have to, from the dressing room to the main stage, you have to go through the kitchen. Greasy kitchen floor.
1: Mm-hmm.
0: Wow. I'm skating and Leon's pulling me.
1: Wow.
0: I was sure I was going to drop. And as soon as we got into the room, a friend of ours said, oh, come and sit at our table. So, you know, I say that to be aggressive in what you want in life. Don't wait for things to come your way. They will. They will come your way.
1: Mm-hmm.
0: But also you have to be aggressive and make sure that you go forward in the things that you love. And don't be, you know, with, what are they called?
1: The blinder.
0: The blinders on. Thank you. I know that word. Don't go through life with blinders on thinking there's only one direction. There's so many other flowers along the bed as you walk through life. And I did all of things. Anything that came up that I knew I was capable of doing, that's what I would do.
1: Yeah.
0: And so then I have this period of time where there's 25, 30 years where I wasn't doing anything. I was being a mom. I was staying at home. And these children grew up not knowing who their mother really was.
1: Yes.
0: They read the newspapers. They heard people talking. They didn't see it. So part of writing the book was for my babies so that they could know who I was. And when they grow up, they can know who their mom really was and how she represented. I had to interview a lot of people because I didn't know. I didn't know the impact. I was taking it from other people that would tell me all the news articles I had saved, you know. And it was just incredible to be able to actually go through all that material. And I still haven't gone through all of it. Leon has a one of those train trailers.
1: Okay.
0: He has one in his backyard that's full of memorabilia from our merry days.
1: Wow.
0: And I haven't even gone through it yet. I keep saying I'm going to, but that's a big blankety blank job. I just haven't done it yet.
1: Yeah.
0: But there's, you know, the legacy is there. And so I wanted to write a documentary. I want to be able to take the movie, the book, and make it into a movie. You know, so, you know, there's dreams that are coming. My fragrance, I decided I'm going to be launching a book. We have to have something else to coordinate with. So I created the line of Jane Kennedy's Sun and Moon. Mm-hmm. fragrance, daytime, nighttime fragrances. And so those are available as well, the book and the fragrances on janekennedy.com. Write it down.
1: That's right. That's right. It's easy to remember. Easy to remember.
0: Janekennedy.com. And I'm trying to regroup myself in a time of my life where it's hard to even remember things. So I'm so happy that I journaled those 25 years. So happy that I did that.
1: We are too. And those are the jewels of your memoir. And just before we open up the floor for Q&A with you, I want to say and I want to ask, your story spans more than 5 decades
0: yes.
1: in American history.
0: Yes.
1: And you've witnessed profound changes in media, culture, race relations, and opportunities for women. And on Sunday, you're being recognized in the inaugural Circle of Care honorees as the featured honoree. And so this is a celebration of healing and hope, harmony, and community care. Looking across the entirety of your life and your journey, what makes you feel most connected to those values? And what do you want people to take away from this honor?
0: In my mind, you can't just do your job. You have to have something that fulfills your soul as well. I'm not saying that acting did not fulfill my soul, because when I did good work, it felt like magic. There's just something about that just feels like magic. And I've had my one role that I did in drama class one day, and when I finished, I was so exhausted. I felt that I had given everything to it. And I sit down for the critique, and my drama coach says, "Were you crying backstage before you came on?" And I says, "Yeah." He said, "For real?" I said, "Yeah." I said, "You heard that?" Because I had gone outside back of the building. And he says, "Yeah, we all heard it." And he said, "And when you came in with that," he says, "you have to come into a scene, come from somewhere to go through the scene." And that's what you have to do in life. You have to go through the challenges to be able to get your end results. And what was your question?
1: That was my question.
0: Okay. But, you know, I just learned so many lessons in life, and I wanted to share them with everyone, not just my daughters. When the mayor of Los Angeles passed away, I had part of the reason that I left show business was because someone had stolen a videotape that my husband and I had done when we were in the 1970s, and they sold it to the black market. And it literally ruined my career. There was not something that would happen at that time that was acceptable.
1: Yeah.
0: And it ruined my career. All I had was the phone calls ringing, and everything was to cancel. It ruined my career. I wasn't able to, no financial gain. We had produced an award-winning play that ran for 10 months, and now they're telling me we can't perform. We're on the road, and they sent us back home. They sent us back home without finishing the tour. So, you know, that was hard for me, and my children were my soul.
1: Yeah.
0: They saved me in every aspect of the word. They saved me. And you have to have those people in your life. You can't be an island. You cannot be an island in this world. I was an island in many instances until my children came into my life. And now I've been blessed with a grandson and a granddaughter.
1: Yeah.
0: My very first at the age of 72 and 74. And I'm looking at them and I'm saying, am I still going to be here when they're 20? So you have to also look at, what do you value in your life? I had put everything, every inch of my body and soul into my work. How was I going to be able to sustain when I had a period where I can't remember as clearly as I did? I can't go up and down the stairs chasing after them because I have a bad knee. And I'm going, you know, look at all that I'm missing out. So you have to also have your life when you're engaged in your work. So many times people get everything into their work, and some of them never get married. Some of them never want children. But if you do, just be aware that you have to find a balance in life.
1: Ms. Kennedy, it is we could sit here until it turns into yesterday again, if you ask me. We know that won't happen. I want to acknowledge the incredible people from medicine and music. If I could just have you wave your hands, everybody, just give them a great round of applause. Doing fantastic work in our community and honoring people like Miss Kennedy.
0: Dee Dee gave me a call and invited me here, and I was all in.
1: Give your hand, Dee
0: Dee. All in from the beginning, because
2: I was shooting my shot.
1: There you go.
0: But music is dedicated. Music is a critical part to the healing process. So when you're working with elder care, you know, it's important to have that music component there for them. I go and I see my mom, and they all come to life when the music comes on, you know, and my mom, she remembers things very well, but then, you know, their sundowning comes at the end of the day, and it's not that clear anymore. But I took my book to my mom, and I started reading it to her. I showed her the cover. I flipped through the pages, the inserts where there are the photos, and I started reading it to her, and she took it from me. She said, "You wrote this book?" My daughter wrote a book. And I mean, you know, my daughter is videotaping the whole thing, and tears are flowing.
1: Oh, yeah, absolutely.
0: And my mom never had more than a third grade education. And she's now looking at a book that her daughter wrote. And she says, "What did you talk about?" I said, "Everything, Mom." She said, "Did you talk about me?"
1: Yes. Absolutely.
0: I said, "Everything, Mom, even how badass you were, you know." All of her brothers were afraid of her because she didn't take no stuff from nobody.
1: That's right.
0: And
1: that's
0: she
1: right.
0: decided she wasn't going to work on any tobacco fields anymore, moved to Washington, D.C., and became, it wasn't a maid. What it was, there was a different name for it. And she had, the woman had two daughters. And so she was sort of like a caretaker in the house. But she had to take the bus to get there. Mm. So she said there were so many men. My mom is gorgeous.
1: Oh, yes. I mean, look at you. Look at you. Yeah.
0: She said there were so many men. She said she went and she bought a switchblade and a gun.
1: Oh, yes. My kind of girl.
0: And she would never go anywhere without her two pieces of security.
1: That's it.
0: And she said it was just so hard. She said even the bus drivers are hitting on you.
1: Oh, wow.
0: So, you know, I come from a strong family. My dad's mom died when he was 4 years old. Mm-hmm. Somebody shot her in the neck 3 times. And she died in his arms. Mm. And he had, the father was white, the mom was black, and they could not be together. They could not live together. So my dad had to, and after grandma died, he got very sick, and his Virginia family came and took him back to Virginia. So my dad is there to raise his younger siblings. And so all of that is in the book, you know, and I had to tell those stories.
1: Yeah.
0: Because that's who I am.
1: That's right.
0: It's not just Hollywood. It's not just my job.
1: Yeah.
0: I wanted people to know who I really
1: am. Your story.
0: Because I've heard so many people telling stories about me, and they don't know.
1: Mm-mm. They don't know. Well, we'll learn more. Make sure that you make your next book purchase soon, and it be Plain Jane, the memoir. Can we give Miss Kennedy a round of applause?
0: Thank you.
1: Yes.
3: That was Hot 91's own Beck G having a sit down with the legendary Jane Kennedy talking about Plain Jane, a memoir.
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6: Good morning, Hampton Roads, and welcome to this week's episode of Hot Press. Joining me this morning is Beck G.
7: Hey, good morning.
6: Good morning. Welcome.
7: Feels like forever that we've been together.
6: I know, right?
7: Yes.
6: You and Maynard were holding it down for me while I was out of town last month.
7: Yeah.
6: And then me and Trey, we were like, we gonna give y'all a little bit of a break.
7: Yeah. So,
6: me and
7: I appreciate
6: Trey,
7: it. I'm back.
6: Holding it down for June. For
7: Rammed
6: the
7: up.
6: Of June. Yes, I'm happy to have you back.
7: Yeah,
6: and
7: I'm glad to
6: you
7: be back.
6: You were doing a lot last weekend.
7: Yes, meow.
6: Who were you with last weekend?
7: Jane Kennedy.
6: The legendary.
7: The legendary.
6: Jane Kennedy.
7: Yes, I got it. I had an incredible opportunity to interview her. And when I tell you, it was my career's delight to chat with her beforehand, just organically. We had dinner together right before we
6: got close and intimate.
7: Yes, I love that for you. Yes, and well, right, you know, in the room, and we just sat at the same table and we talked, and she shared some incredible jewels.
6: Yeah,
7: and then when I got a chance to interview her, it was in a room of people, mm-hmm. and some of our peers and colleagues. Some people from Hampton Roads Black Media Professionals came over. Some lauded media personalities from the area came. And again, some of our peers, teammates, colleagues were there. And it was a chat to hear. Mm-hmm. And I really enjoyed listening to her. And can I make a confession?
6: Oh, go ahead.
7: I had to remember that I was working, because when she just started talking about her experiences, mm-hmm. and the advice that she got from Oprah, mm-hmm. and just those different things, and not to mention she is mesmerizingly beautiful.
6: She still looks the exact same
7: still
6: that she looked 50 plus years ago.
7: She's been in this business for over 5 decades. Mm-hmm. And the lady is just statuesque. Her presence is commanding.
6: Yes.
7: And she has a wealth of knowledge, aka wisdom.
6: And I've learned a lot of things. Like, just, I only got to spend a few hours with her on Saturday, and I got to see the panel that she was a part of on Sunday, which is phenomenal.
7: You enjoyed it?
6: I did. I love that entire organization. Mm-hmm. Like, what they are doing, I really would love to be more of a part of it.
7: You
6: to
7: should.
6: Help out.
7: You
6: I
7: should.
6: Would love. I would love to help out. What is it? Medicine and music?
7: Music and medicine.
6: Music and medicine. I love. And
7: yes.
6: What Dee Dee and her husband have come up with.
7: Shout out to the Tech Lewis. Yes.
6: Really beautiful.
7: It was really incredible. And everybody knows that my number one media hero in the world is, you know who, Barbara Sierra. Y'all know that.
6: She loves her some Barbara Sierra, y'all.
7: Listen. And when I say when I grow up, I want to be her. When I grow up, I'm talking about Beyonce could walk in this room. I'll be like, oh my gosh, Beyonce. Barbara Sierra, boom. That's me hitting the floor. I tell people all the time, we've worked in the same circle for years. And I promise y'all, this lady does not know my name. I'm telling you, it is so crazy.
6: I feel like she does, though.
7: You think so?
6: I think she does.
7: Oh my gosh.
6: I feel like
7: don't
6: y'all are
7: going to
6: run each other. And she's going to be like, Beck G.
7: If she ever calls me by my name.
6: Beck G. I feel like you're going to say something. She'll be like, I think I know that voice. Are you Beck G?
7: Don't psych me out.
6: Don't even think about it.
7: Don't even think about
6: we put it in the universe. It's already out there.
7: Okay. Receive all the great feels. But it was a great opportunity to represent Hot 91. It was a great opportunity to really sit down with an ultimate journalist and broadcaster,
6: right.
7: You know, that had my nerves kind of on end. And she, you know, we were done. She said, you did a fantastic job.
6: Mm.
7: So coming from someone with all of these incredible firsts, especially in our industry, mm-hmm. What an honor of my career. Mm-hmm. What an honor of my career.
6: And I hope more people go out and go buy her book, Plain Jane.
7: Yes.
6: And no, we're not getting paid extra to put it out. But I think people really need to read that book, especially young black female journalists, mm-hmm, mm-hmm. who are trying to break through in areas that we don't usually do, especially sports. Like, because even in sports,
7: we're still the minority.
6: Yeah. And then we have to work 20 times harder.
7: Yeah. Yeah.
6: 20 times harder just to sit next to Stephen A. Smith.
7: And think about some of our peers who are actively working in the sports journalism field,
6: mm-hmm, right
7: and
6: now.
7: How hard they have to work.
6: Mm-hmm.
7: And we can do hard things, first of all. We can do hard things, but why do they have to be hard for us?
6: Right.
7: You know, so looking at her and listening to her tell some real stories about her travel and her journey,
6: mm-hmm.
7: her actual travel, her actual journey.
6: Even her medical, down to her medical. Mm-hmm. Like, I feel like a lot of black women don't get to talk about endometriosis because we're just now getting so much research on it in these last few years.
7: Yeah.
6: And how it affects so many of us. Like, we were being told, oh, you're overreacting whole time. We're not being diagnosed for PCOS. And
7: for real.
6: Endometriosis. And now we have the diagnosis where you're depressed because of your menstrual. It's deeper than just PMS now. I have PMDD PMDD, which is premenstrual depressive disorder, something along those lines. So literally, like, my right before my cycle,
7: you just kind of shut down.
6: Very depressed, very bad.
7: Honey,
6: like,
7: I'm
6: so sorry. The only way that I'm able to combat that is by knowing my body and myself.
7: Yeah.
6: And knowing, oh, wait, I feel like this because
7: my cycle's coming in a few days. It's okay. I'll be fine.
4: I am right now fine. Years old ever hearing that.
7: Mm-hmm.
4: I've never heard of that before in my life.
7: Yeah. I was surprised when I learned. I thought it was just regular depression. They're like, no, sis. You see how this happens right before this week? Yeah, this is your cycle. I'm like, oh. Wow. That makes so much sense.
4: Isn't that something?
7: Mm-hmm.
4: Wow. Yeah, I learned a lot. I learned a lot. So it was really incredible. I can't wait for everybody to be able to hear and see that interview.
7: Yes. Yeah. So make sure you guys go out there. Plain Jane by Jane Kennedy. Mm-hmm. It's a phenomenal book. It's on my reads for the summer.
4: For sure.
7: What else are you reading this summer, Beck?
4: You know, I've been reading fiction because I work so hard that, and, you know, been immersed in the education sector for the last quite a few years that I just use reading as an opportunity to escape.
7: Right.
4: And so I love romance novels.
7: Okay.
4: I do.
7: You sound like Tia.
4: Yeah, I love romance because it just lets me go, you know.
7: Right.
4: And but knowing the history of Jane Kennedy, her writing her book Plain Jane, which I told her that the title was poetic, but what's behind that, you know? So I can't wait for you guys to hear what her answer.
7: Just a plain old Midwest girl from Ohio.
4: Yeah, I'm serious. That is on my list. It's definitely on my list. And then I want to find some books that, if you know me, there are a few words I do not like when we talk about business and we talk about moving forward. One word I don't like is empowerment. Mm. It is so empowerment, the way I see it and from what I've seen. And I also don't like brunch. And I don't like the word networking.
7: Brunch.
4: I can't stand it.
7: I love networking because I know how to network now. But I get what you mean. Like, you don't want to, we have this networking event going on. You don't want to see that. I get it. You don't want to hear that.
4: Don't invite
7: back to the networking
4: event. And please don't let it be a networking brunch. And please don't let it be an empowerment networking brunch.
7: Why are we talking
4: brunch.
7: To each other while we eating brunch?
4: Why?
7: I got eggs and onions on my bread.
4: And what I've seen, and this is my experience, my response to my experiences and what I've seen, it just is a cool girl, mean girl get together. Mm. And I don't like that.
7: Mm.
4: When we come together to do a thing, we should walk out a way we didn't come.
7: Absolutely.
4: And I mean, if I'm talking about improved, not worse off, of course, mm-hmm. but improved. So it's in the other word I don't like is gala. Those are four words in business. And I'm just like, are you kidding me? Are we doing this again? But I do want to read Plain Jane. She inspired me to pick up a book to just read about experience. And I noticed that between women. And I know we have a litany of topics we're going to talk about in the next few minutes that we have left. But I know these are the things that our listeners want to hear as well. You know, we have students that are on summer break. Mm-hmm. We have alumni who listen to us. And these are things that they're thinking about doing while it's summer, you know. Mm-hmm. And reading is an option, friends.
7: Yes.
4: It's still an option.
7: We can put the phones down.
4: I turned my phone off the other day for the entire day. It cost me the next day. It cost me.
7: But it's okay.
4: It cost me. But when I tell you
7: how did you feel mentally that day?
4: Listen, is anybody listening? Is it just me and you?
7: I think Hampton Roads.
4: D, I could float.
7: Mm.
4: I felt like I could float. I started off in the first couple of hours of the day just turning around out of reflex, like, I think somebody's calling me. And then I turned it off.
7: Mm.
4: And I said, nobody needs me that bad. There's always 911.
7: Mm-hmm.
4: And then there's always, I'm about to call her so-and-so or her so-and-so. If you really got to get to me. And I did all the things. I do what I want to do anyway. But I did it without interruption.
7: Right.
4: I did it with no interruption.
7: Right. Without looking down at the phone every 7 minutes.
4: I didn't. I went to lunch. I treated myself, and I just sat there.
7: Mm.
4: And I had my iPad, but I was reading.
7: Right.
4: I turned off the ability to FaceTime, and I just read. I read. So I played a game. Mm-hmm. I walked. I got some sun. I got some air, and I was talking to somebody the other day, and I said, the problem is we don't go outside.
7: Mm-mm.
4: We don't touch grass.
7: We don't touch grass.
4: We don't touch grass.
6: Beck. Trey and I have been telling them every week, Beck, go touch grass. Go touch grass. Go outside. Me and Trey finna get off these screens. We finna go touch grass. We're finna go ground.
7: Go touch grass,
6: put
7: y'all.
6: Put our feet in the grass. It's nice outside.
7: It's nice outside. That's the ultimate source of vitamin D. You need that. If your legs and your body's hurting.
6: Put your sunscreen on.
7: You put you some sunscreen on and get outside. Get some air in your face. Get some wind in your hair. Get some sun on your skin, mm-hmm. and live a little, longer.
6: Live longer.
7: Yeah.
6: Speaking of living longer, we forgot to tell the fathers Happy Father's
7: we
6: Day.
7: We didn't forget. We saved this moment just for them.
6: We love y'all. We love y'all, fathers.
7: Yes.
6: All the dads. Yes. All the what's it? Paternal.
7: Yeah.
6: Paternal
7: figures.
6: People,
7: yes.
6: Anyone. I was about to say paternity.
7: See, that's us watching too much TV. Paternity court.
6: But happy Father's Day to all the beautiful fathers out there.
7: Yes.
6: And we have some things out here in Hampton Roads that are going on. It's a lot of stuff going on today.
7: Lots of things going on. First of all, I know what my dad is doing. My dad is playing golf.
6: Oh, I love that for him.
7: My dad is a golf connoisseur, golf expert, and if you let him tell
6: it. He out there on the field right now?
7: What?
6: He on the golf course
7: on
6: right
7: the golf
6: now?
7: Course right now.
6: I wonder if he got us on right now.
7: Listen, he does.
6: He have us
7: so,
6: on right now.
7: So, hey, Daddy. Happy Father's Day.
6: Hey, Papa Gay.
7: That's right. And you know what? And guess what else? He's got all of his golf buddies around, mm-hmm. and I'm pretty sure that if my dad is not teeing off right now, he's teaching somebody how to play.
6: Love it.
7: Or teasing somebody about how they play. So either way, happy Father's Day to my daddy. And lots of things going on just even in Hampton Roads. There's Father's Day crafting going on at one of the libraries. Mm-hmm. That was the 18th. That was Thursday. But today, though, quite a few things going on in the city. There's Father's Day at Ocean Breeze Water Park. Mm. And there's a Father's Day special at Sky Zone. And Father's Day, oh no, I gotta say it. Father's Day signature early brunch. Oh God, I got through it. I got it. I said brunch. Yeah, it's a cruise.
6: It's an early brunch cruise.
7: It's an early brunch cruise. So I know a lot of dads like to get out there
6: that
7: boat. There's so many different things, girl. Things at the zoo. At Hunt Club.
6: I think what Brijay and I are going to take our dad to do is the Dads Climb Free at Adventure Park.
7: Ooh, now I just saw that. Yeah. That's in Virginia Beach from 10 a.m. to 5 p.m. So many different things. So just all you got to do is get on your device and, as I heard a man say, Google. Google Father's Day events in Hampton Roads, and it'll show you so many different things you could do. And dads, you can do these things with your children, with your family,
6: or without. If you want to say, you know, forget them kids, stay with your mama.
7: You get to do that.
6: You outside. This is your day to be outside.
7: To just be outside and reflect.
6: And the thing
7: on
6: is, literally something going on all the way up until 9:30.
7: No, like, for real.
6: I know you hate saying brunch. You should have told them about the dinner cruise that's also going on.
7: You know what? I might tell my dad about that.
6: He might love it. It's a historic cruise too.
7: My dad likes to put on white shoes.
6: And get nice and walk
7: around and tell people, hey, what you doing? I don't know. I'm going to tell them no. I'm going to see. So much going on. So
6: much.
7: Big, big, big happy Father's Day to all of the fathers out there listening. Thank you for taking some time to hear from Dee and I this morning to wish you a happy Father's Day.
6: Yes.
7: And it's beautiful, too.
6: Right.
7: It's beautiful.
6: Nice. It's not too
7: it's a great day.
6: Sunny outside today.
7: Yeah.
6: Nice little overcast, but still warm outside.
7: Yeah. I like how you say it warm.
6: Get that muggy out the way.
7: Yeah, I like that you say it warm. I like that you say it warm because, you know, if you're from around here, you might call it, it's hot.
6: Yeah, it's hot.
7: It's hot.
6: But also, just to let you guys know, Hampton Roads Transit, starting tomorrow, mm-hmm. they want you guys to know that the Tide Light Rail will be unable to provide service between the Newtown and Norfolk State stations.
7: Mm.
6: So right here, if you guys take the Tide right here at Norfolk State and you take it down to Newtown, you can't.
7: Yeah.
6: So you can only take it like downtown. I'm assuming they're doing maintenance.
7: Yeah.
6: But guess what? There will be a bus shuttle that will provide service. So this is only happening from between hours of 5 a.m.
7: Yeah.
6: So I don't think it'll be any students.
7: It's not too
6: out
7: bad.
6: Early,
7: yeah.
6: But you never know.
7: Never know.
6: So if you guys are out from tomorrow until Friday.
7: Yeah.
6: So this is every day. And it's not just tomorrow. It's from Monday, June 22nd to Friday, June 26th from 5 a.m. to 8 a.m. If you're taking the Lye Tight Rail between the Newtown and Norfolk State stations, there will be a bus shuttle there instead to provide service for you. And you should be able to just go ahead and scan the QR codes at the stops, and they will be able to give you all the update information.
7: So, that's excellent. Yes,
6: that's
7: excellent.
6: That's why we love when we put money into things that matter.
7: Yes, that's right. Because people have to get around, and it's a great and efficient way to travel between the cities.
6: Yeah, and one of the ways that we ensure that we get that money is by who we elect.
7: Who we elect. Great segue, That was expert. I love it. Let's get to that state news.
6: So we guys told you last week that we've been doing this for the last year.
7: Yeah, for the last year,
6: we
7: to be
6: go
7: honest.
6: Deep into the elections and the primaries. So this week we are talking about who is running for the House. And Beck, we got a lot of battlefield going on.
7: This list is long.
6: It's a long list.
7: And Dick, can you remind folks that we go to the polls again in August?
6: Yes. And then again in November.
7: Thank you.
6: This ain't the only, you got to pay attention. Early voting has started. Yeah. Remember, Trey and I told you guys we had that weird early voting shenanigans going on because of Juneteenth? Well, guess what? Early voting tomorrow, you can go do it. If you know who you're voting for, just do not go in there blind because there are a lot of people up for elections. So we have for Congress in the House, District 1, District 2, 5, 8, and 9.
7: That's a lot.
6: Are up for grabs. And it is a lot.
7: That's a lot.
6: It's a lot. That's just for the Democratic primary. And then for the Republican primary, we have Districts 5, 7, and 10. Mm-hmm.
7: District 5, 7, and 10. Hey, Dee, what are they looking like right now? What are these districts? Let's go to the Republican primaries.
6: So right now, the Republican primaries, there's only one majority Republican district, which is 5.
7: District 5.
6: 7 and 10 are Democrat majority. Mm-hmm. So that might be a switch, depending on whoever they get to run for the Republican primary. If they beat the incumbent, which is John McGuire, then
7: it'll lean.
6: Yeah, it will lean.
7: It'll lean.
6: So incumbent John McGuire is in District 5. And so we have 7 and 10, which could possibly go red.
7: It could go red. It could go red.
6: It could stay blue.
7: It could.
6: It'll most likely, just because of that district and where that area is, it most likely will stay blue. But then we have,
7: let's go to
6: the Democratic primaries. Where we have a lot of red
7: heavy on the red
6: that are up for grabs. So, like I said, District 1, 2, and 5. District 1, 2, 5, and 9 are Republican.
7: Yeah.
6: But that could change because it's a lot of people going for those. Them Democrats are going for those seats.
7: Yeah, they're going for those seats. And, Dee, can we address the elephant in the room?
6: Oh, go ahead.
7: Please vote, friends. Please vote. Don't let what just happened.
6: We have to.
7: Do not be discouraged. I think there's a lot, constituents, we look at things sometimes because we got everything else to do. We don't have time to dissect what's happening and why did it happen and how did it go that way. We all know we just voted in May. We know we did. And we know that it got overturned by the Supreme Court. We can't get into the minutiae of how that happened. We can. We should, as a matter of fact, but we don't.
6: Minutiae. I like that word.
7: Yeah.
6: That's my vocabulary.
7: Yeah. And we don't get into the minutiae. We should. Mm-hmm. And be not discouraged from voting. This was, I halfway want to call it a fluke. That would be irresponsible for me to leave it there. But there's the devil's in the details. Make your way back to the polls in August. Make your way back to the polls again in November. Exercise your right. Study the candidates and vote, friends. And if you don't like any of it, run yourself.
6: Yeah.
7: And I'm not saying that to be crass. I'm serious.
6: Run yourself.
7: Run. Be a candidate. These are regular citizens.
6: If you don't want to run yourself, then be a part of somebody's board.
7: Yeah.
6: If you don't like how they're doing something, you want something to change, write to them. Be like, hey, I don't think you're doing this right.
7: Yeah.
6: This is how we should do it.
7: Yeah.
6: You have to have a plan. If you're going to complain, you can complain all you want, but without a plan, why are we complaining? What are we complaining about?
7: A lot of people talk about how they don't understand anything about politics. I hear people say that all the time. I'm not into politics. You have to. Because when you complain about gas prices, politics. When you complain about grocery prices, politics. When you complain about rules, laws, and regulations, politics. It's about who we pick. You can't complain when you don't pick. You can't complain when you don't participate. So I think it's high time that we sit down in some kind of way as communities. We need to educate each other. We need to understand the impact and the importance of voting. And we need to understand what it is that's going to affect us immediately and a mile down the road in the long term. And that's really based on the decisions we make now. And friends, I think if you don't hear anything else Dee and I say today when it comes to voting, because we're not going to stay here all show long, but this is so important. And August is not that far away. This is so important, and I want you all to know this from me to you. If you hear nothing else about what we're talking about when it comes to politics and government and laws and rules and regulations, hey, friends, don't just vote for the president. You know what really matters the most is when you start voting for your civic leagues and your school boards and your city representatives and
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7: There we go. That's the site. And start today. 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Start educating yourself. Take some classes. Ask somebody who's more versed and astute when it comes to understanding how government and politics works, so that you know and you'll see and you'll understand. And I was that for a long time. I don't know what they're talking about. I'm going to vote for somebody because they look like this. I'm going to vote for somebody because their platform, their campaign sounded good. I think we've all been guilty, as charged, of doing that. You know what I mean? But the most important thing you can do is exercise your right to vote when it comes to affecting your now and your future. I finished. That was my speech.
1: That was beautiful. Beautiful. And as you're talking about that, we're going to go ahead and head into national because we only got 5 minutes.
7: I know.
1: Oh my gosh. The 30 minutes goes so crazy. It goes crazy fast. So nationally, we're still watching what everyone's doing because we had a whole bunch of that redistricting hot mess mumbo jumbo.
7: Yowzes.
1: But guess what DC just did?
7: Talk to me.
1: DC implemented ranked choice voting.
7: Yeah.
1: So what exactly is ranked choice voting? It's exactly what you think it is. This is when voters rank candidates in the order of preference. So first choice, second choice, third choice, fourth choice,
7: literally,
1: fifth choice.
7: Literally, just
1: and then
7: like
1: whoever
7: that.
1: Has the majority wins.
7: Yeah.
1: And whoever has the majority of 50%. Mm-hmm. So ranked choice voting is used in eligible contests with three or more candidates. DC just did that. They had a great turnout. And they had there were no issues.
7: No issues.
1: Of course, we're going to hear people talk about voter fraud, but how can you do voter fraud if I'm ranking?
7: Yeah.
1: Like, I ranked them like this.
7: Yeah.
1: Pretty sure if you one-liner or anything like that, then your ballot's probably invalid at that point.
7: So right.
1: How are we invalid? How are we cheating with
7: this? Well, you can't cheat when everybody has is listed.
1: It's placed, right.
7: Everybody's placed. Like, you didn't even pick one. It's almost like, you know how you used to stand in the schoolyard and get picked for the softball team or the kickball team? You know, you just, you know, first choice, second choice. Everybody wanted so-and-so on the team. It's almost like that. It's still democracy. We the people are still voting. And we're still getting to the same thing, which is picking somebody to fill this seat. So it was interesting to understand this concept, and I'm still studying it because I paid attention to it. D made me pay attention to it, y'all. When we started talking about what we were.
1: I did.
7: Yes, you made me pay attention to it for real. And we teach each other on this show. We learn, and we can't speak to you and just deliver the news without studying it. I think the greatest and the gravest error any journalist can make is not studying their subject. So we do that with each other. You know, Dee gives us some
4: hard topics sometimes. And
8: I'm sorry, I don't do it on purpose. It's just what's happening in the world.
4: It's what's happening in the world.
8: It puts a lot on me too.
4: Yeah. Yeah. And so, you know, it made me study, and it was interesting to understand that this was the process. Mm-hmm. So, yeah, that happened.
8: I love teaching people.
4: Yes.
8: And something I also want other people to do is I want you guys to pay attention to who is voting and when.
4: Yeah.
8: Because right now I'm looking at these primary numbers mm-hmm. in the South, and I understand that a lot of redistricting has happened. So a lot of people don't even have a vote right now and they don't even know they have a vote right now. But why am I seeing Republicans outvoting Democrats, and I'm seeing Democrats complaining online? I'm looking at Georgia's primary numbers.
4: Y'all not going to the...
8: I'm looking at Alabama's primary numbers. I'm not seeing Democrats turn out the way Republicans are turning out. Republicans for the... If my thing is, the primaries show you how people are going to turn out mm-hmm. at the big... It when the big
4: it's
8: guns
4: called
8: come.
4: Primary for a reason. Exactly. It's the first.
8: And the primaries is when you pick the person you want.
4: Yes.
8: So if your person is in there, you got to sit back and be like, okay, am I the problem? Mm-hmm. Am I the drama?
4: Am I the drama?
8: You might be the drama.
4: You might be the drama.
8: Not to be that girl.
4: If you just think about politics in the most elementary way. Mm-hmm. Hey, friends, when we vote, we're picking who we want to speak on our behalf.
8: Yes.
4: That's the most elementary, broken down way I can explain it.
8: And the thing is, once that representative is there, again, even if you mm-hmm. don't like that representative, that representative still works for you at the end of the day.
4: Yeah, for sure.
8: You still need to hold that person accountable.
4: Absolutely.
8: I should have been up here holding Jen Keegan's accountable. That was on me.
4: Yeah. See? And we get to do that. Mm-hmm. Look up these words, y'all. Constituents, voting polls, ballot. Look those up. Just look up those three words and start there. And learn, friends. Go mm-hmm. vote in August. That's what I have to say.
8: I had to just teach someone the other day that was submitting a complaint against Georgia State Police that you contact your congressperson. They said, how do I do that? Mm. I'm so happy you asked me and not chat.
4: Yeah.
8: Thank you. Getting back to the basics.
4: Yeah.
8: But that would be one of the times where I would not be upset at you for using AI.
4: Yeah.
8: Just for productive.
4: However
8: but
4: you
8: how
4: get
8: about
4: there.
8: Just not do that.
4: Yeah.
8: Just ask a human.
4: Ask a human. We get to do that. We get to communicate with our representative. So
8: yeah, and if you ever need to get in touch with your local congressperson, just go find your the closest veteran.
4: Oh, they'll tell
8: you. They know their number.
4: They will tell you.
8: They know that information.
4: Absolutely, absolutely.
8: Oh my goodness.
4: We're out of time, D.
8: That's all the time we have. You know, heart attack gonna get on us if we go over that 30.
4: We're gonna be in trouble.
8: Yeah. So let's go ahead and wrap up. Thank you, Beck G, for joining me. As
4: you
8: guys know, next week is roundtable time.
4: Yes, that's gonna be fun.
8: First roundtable of the summer.
4: Yeah, that's gonna be fun. D is dancing.
8: We're gonna talk about a lot. I am dancing.
4: She's dancing.
8: We're gonna be talking about a lot next week. And since we did not get to dive in deep about who's running for House, Trey and I are gonna give y'all a little. He just find this out right now. Trey and I are gonna give y'all an extra episode this week.
4: Okay.
8: To let everyone know who's running for the House, and we might even do something extra for Senate too.
4: Oh, that'll be good. Yeah. That'll be good. If you listen here to get your news and help you understand how all of this works, that y'all gotta go ahead and thank D right now. This is always all her idea, and we're always with the smoke because we need it, you all need it, and it helps all of us. So thanks, D.
8: You're welcome.
4: Yes,
8: thanks for listening to Hampton Roads.
4: Yes,
8: love y'all. Stay safe, stay hydrated, stay informed, and we will see y'all next week.
4: See ya.
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16: 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I just to consider health tips and perspectives and expert advice. So I know I usually always start with my words of wisdom or some piece of advice. And one thing, my only piece of advice this week is I got to get through this inflammation talk because I got a lot of stuff to talk about. And it may take me actually 3 weeks total to do this. We talked about some last week. So this week we're going to talk about this. So my quick piece of advice is don't be trifling. That's number one. You know, go out there, do what you're supposed to do. Stop messing around. Don't be lazy at work. You know, don't sit there and think about everybody owes you something. If you have a job, go to your job every day and stop calling out sick every 5 seconds. Stop being like some of these other fools out here. You know, I want to see you have pride in your work and do the best job you could do. So that means carry your tail to work every day. I don't care you stubbed your toe last week. I don't care that you got a little bit of a cold. You can go to work. I have not missed a day of work since 1992. Now, a lot of people would joke on me about that when I say that, but I physically not missed other than time off since 92. Now, I've been blessed that I've not been seriously ill, but I've been sick before, but I still go to work. Why? Because people depend on me in my line of work as being a cardiologist. Now, if I'm like sick with a virus, I wear a mask. If I have some other issue, I suck up through it and get it done. But I have not called out over, oh, I don't feel so good. My tummy hurts. Oh, I hurt my muscle in my leg, so I got to stay out for a month. I will never do that. I take pride in what I do. And you know, and you all know as African-American and those that are listening, you know you have to be three times as good to get half the respect. So one thing nobody will ever call me is lazy. So anyway, get into our stuff. So I want to, it's part two of my chronic inflammation talk. So I know we left off, I was talking about some really high tech stuff last week. So this one, I'm going to break it down a little bit more. So continuing on, when good inflammation turns bad. So inflammation is a key part of the immune response, but this process, which is supposed to save your life, can end up harming you under various circumstances. So if the immune response with its accompanying inflammation becomes on too strong, if it fails to turn off after an infection goes away, if it misfires causing either allergies or autoimmune disorders, or if it can continually trigger by lifestyle factors, that could be an issue. So what we're going to talk about today provides an overview of what goes wrong in each of these cases and the problems that can result. So when the immune system overreacts, so the immune response is against harmful germs or pathogens and is tightly regulated. A set of brakes is in place to prevent the immune system from overreacting and producing uncontrolled inflammation. But it's not perfect. If a bacterium, a virus, or other pathogen is particularly virulent, or if the immune system is especially robust, the inflammatory response may inflict more cell injury than the offending organism itself. And that's interesting when you think about it. So for example, a faulty immune system response to a viral infection can cause the immune system to mistakenly attack healthy cells in the brain, leading to a life-threatening inflammation called encephalitis. Another example is acute respiratory distress syndrome, or ARDS. People develop ARDS or ARDS after a severe trauma that either directly or indirectly affects the lungs. For example, when someone nearly drowns, when they breathe in smoke from a fire, or when they develop a severe case of pneumonia. In ARDS, the body's inflammatory response sends immune cells rushing to the lungs. These immune cells cause tiny blood vessels in the area to leak fluid, as is normal during this reaction. But when the fluid leaks into the lungs, it builds up in the alveoli, the air sacs, through which oxygen normally passes into the bloodstream. The fluid buildup prevents oxygen from getting into the blood, making it hard to breathe. Without good supportive care, ARDS can be fatal. So you think about it, you take that breath in, the air goes out into those little small sacs called alveoli. And that's like, and I give you an example, that's like, let's say if people are getting on a train and you have people like oxygen molecules, and say the alveoli are like the platform and the train is like red blood cells. So if the train pulls up and the platform allows people to go in that area and doors open, people get on, that's like regular situation, like in your lungs. So oxygen goes down into the lungs. They're like people getting on the train. Now, say I block the platform somewhat. That's like fluid getting to the lungs. So you can imagine you need oxygen to breathe. And if your lungs are filled with fluid and it can't get that oxygen needs because something's blocking it, that can be fatal. So that's what we mean when we say that. So anyway, I just wanted to give you that kind of analogy with that. So the lethal nature of the 1918 flu, which killed an estimated 50 million people worldwide, reflected not only the ability of the virus to replicate quickly and spread easily from person to person, but also its capacity to provoke ARDS. A flood of immune cells and inflammatory substances quickly overloaded people's bodies and caused fluid to build up in their lungs. In essence, the victims drowned inside their own bodies. This catastrophic inflammatory response was why even healthy young adults succumbed to the virus. More recently, a version of ARDS appears to have killed many of those who died from COVID-19. So, when the immune system fails to revert to normal,

eliminates the threat, while white blood cells continue to attack anyway. With no real enemy left to vanquish, these cells instead destroy healthy tissue in places like the joints, arteries, intestines, or brain. A good example of this is a condition called reactive arthritis, in which an infection, such as one in the intestinal tract, triggers inflammation in the eyes, joints, and urinary tract, even though the infection is gone. Doctors do not know why the immune system behaves this way, although a common theory is molecular mimicry. In other cases, an infection may be difficult for the immune system to eradicate, so the fight continues. This is what happens in conditions like hepatitis C or HIV. In both cases, the ongoing inflammatory response may cause more damage to the body than the organism itself. In a third set of cases, the inflammation is prompted not by a germ, but by repeated toxic exposure or a tumor. So what happens when the immune system misfires? So the immune system is generally able to perform the tricky task of distinguishing threats from non-threats. For example, most of the time, it knows not to attack food or food components, even though there are foreign substances that come from outside the body. But sometimes the system misfires. Allergic reactions develop against things like pollen that pose no danger at all of infecting cells. Worse, the immune system can go awry and target the body's own tissues, causing a variety of autoimmune conditions. So let's talk about hypersensitivity allergic reactions. Sometimes the immune system develops a sensitivity to otherwise harmless environmental substances such as dust, pollen, shellfish, or pet dander, causing it to misdirect its fire and leading to inflammation. During an allergic reaction, the offending substance triggers the immune system to produce a protein called immunoglobulin E, which travels to mast cells and causes them to release chemicals that set off symptoms like sneezing, itching, swelling, and mucus release. In addition to allergies, hypersensitivity reactions include atopic dermatitis or eczema and asthma. In some cases, a rapid and very severe reaction called anaphylaxis occurs, which can be deadly if not treated quickly. So what about autoimmunity? So during hypersensitivity or allergic reactions, the body is responding to external threats. In autoimmune conditions, the perceived enemy comes from within, as the body's defense system mistakenly wages war on your own tissues. The reasons autoimmunity develops are complex and not fully understood. Genes may play a role. Autoimmune diseases such as multiple sclerosis, lupus, and rheumatoid arthritis can run in families, and people who have had one autoimmune disease are more susceptible to others. Two genes in particular have been identified as increasing the risk for celiac disease, in which the immune system takes aim at the protein gluten in wheat, rye, and barley, but ends up damaging the lining of the small intestine in the process. As a result of this, the body loses its ability to absorb certain nutrients, leading to osteoporosis, infertility, and a host of other problems. One theory is that autoimmunity may be the collateral damage of a normal immune response against infection. The idea is that healthy cells, like those in the joints or skin, get caught up in the body's response, leading to conditions like rheumatoid arthritis or psoriasis. In some cases, a feat of cellular trickery, known as molecular mimicry, may be involved. Certain bacteria and viruses produce antigens that mimic the body's own proteins. So antigens are those kind of cellular molecules that create the allergic response. So in other words, there are certain, molecules on viruses that is called an antigen, and that's what the body's immune response triggers to try to fight or to target, and that destroys that cell. So that's what the antigen is. These pathogens still trigger the inflammatory signals that call in the immune response, but because they look like the body's own cells, the immune system begins to see its own cells as foreign. The process leads to the production of autoantibodies, that is, antibodies against self. In a certain subgroup of people, this process can lead to autoimmune diseases, although not everyone with autoantibodies develop an autoimmune disease. It has long been hypothesized that conditions such as rheumatoid arthritis and lupus might be caused by an abnormal immune response to an infectious agent. However, this remains speculation, as no infectious cause has ever been found. In fact, the causes of most autoimmune conditions are still unknown. So when does inflammation the result of lifestyle or aging? So increasingly, scientists are finding that a number of major diseases involve low-grade chronic inflammation. And that could be inflammation of the heart, inflammation of the brain, inflammation in metabolic disease, inflammation in cancer. The causes of this inflammation

0: seem related not to infectious or autoimmunity, but to factors like a poor diet, advancing age, obesity, a sedentary lifestyle, and stress. Unfortunately, the triggers don't simply go away over time. By definition, lifestyle is the way you live day in and day out, and that means the inflammation doesn't go away either. Researchers still have much to learn about the causes of low-grade chronic inflammation, but certain problems are coming into clearer focus. So let's talk about how this impacts aging. Chronic inflammation is a risk factor for a number of diseases that become more common with age, including high blood pressure, diabetes, atherosclerosis, which is hardening of the arteries, and cancer. Yet age itself is associated with higher levels of inflammatory molecules, which lead to a persistent state of low-grade inflammation. Older adults tend to have higher levels of inflammatory cytokines in their blood than do younger adults. Scientists have dubbed this age-related chronic low-grade inflammation inflammaging. Now, the process by which aging leads to inflammation is highly complex, involving several cellular processes. Among the most important players are molecules called reactive oxygen species, or ROS, which include free radicals. ROS, again, reactive oxygen species molecules, contain an oxygen atom with an unpaired electron on their shell. They form during the process of cellular reactions that use oxygen, as well as from environmental exposures such as smoking, drugs, sunlight, or pollution. In order to be stable, an atom must contain a balanced number of negatively charged molecules or electrons on its outer shell. When the number is unbalanced, the atom will either steal an electron from a nearby molecule or lose an electron in an attempt to stabilize itself. When one ROS molecule steals an electron, the molecule it stole the electron from then steals an electron, and so on, in a domino-like chain reaction that over time leaves cells damaged. The processes needed to rid the body of these damaged cells create a constant state of inflammation, and as you age, damage accumulates from ROS and its accompanying inflammation. Also to blame for inflammation in older adults is the gradual decline of the immune system with age, a process that researchers call immunosenescence. Although the body tries to counteract the damage inflicted by free radicals, eventually is unable to keep up. Years of accumulated damage take their toll on immune cells. At the same time, the thymus, the tiny organ in the chest where T cells are trained, shrinks with age. The result is an overall decline or impairment of the immune regulation. The body continues to be exposed to threats or antigens, but it can no longer respond to them as effectively as it once did. Because other parts of the immune system may not be functioning optimally with age, inflammatory molecules may be in a state of constant activation, which leads to low-grade inflammation. Finally, time takes its toll in the form of extended exposures to harmful substances. The longer you're around, the more you're exposed to damaging pollution, UV radiation from the sun, and the chemicals in cigarettes. That is, if you smoke or spend time near smokers. So let's talk about obesity. As the years accumulate, weight tends to accumulate as well. An average of a pound or two from a year from early adulthood through middle age. Nearly 40% of Americans are obese, meaning their body mass index is 30 or higher. And inflammation is one of those consequences. The buildup of fat ramps up the immune response, leading to a cycle of constant low-level inflammation. People who are obese have an excess of adipose tissue, which is the type of tissue used to store fat. Their fat cells, called adipocytes, are also larger than normal. Fat cells were once thought to be inert storage deep depots for fatty acids from the diet, but scientists now know this is not the case. Research has revealed that adipocytes produce pro-inflammatory signaling proteins called adipocytokines, which send the immune system into a constant state of alert. As these fat cells grow in size and number, they produce even more adipocytokines. I know that's a tongue twister, isn't it? Adipocytokines. I know that's a trip, but say it a number of times, you'll get it. Therefore, the more excess body fat a person has, the higher the levels of inflammatory substances in the body. So let's talk a little bit about diet, which is where I need to focus some of you guys on. Food does more than simply nourish your body. How you fill your plate can either promote or help control inflammation. Diets high in saturated fats and refined sugars are associated with the increased production of pro-inflammatory molecules. Certain foods in particular are known to promote inflammation, including white flour-based carbohydrates, which is white bread, cookies, pastries, and cakes, fried foods, soda and other sugar-sweetened drinks, red and processed meats, margarine, and shortening. Not only do these types of foods directly stimulate the release of inflammatory cytokines, they also promote a weight gain, meaning that there's more fat tissue releasing these adipose cytokines. Foods like green leafy vegetables, fatty fish, and olive oil have the opposite effect, suppressing the production of pro-inflammatory molecules and enhancing the production of anti-inflammatory ones. So let's now talk about sedentary lifestyle. Now, you can see there's overlap from other shows I've done to this one, where you see there's a kind of a similar scenario that you're seeing with obesity and sedentary lifestyle and all that stuff. So let's talk sedentary lifestyle. The couch potato lifestyle has been linked to a number of health risks, among them obesity, high blood pressure, heart disease, type 2 diabetes, osteoporosis, and depression. Several studies have also associated a sedentary way of life with increased inflammation. In much of the research, it's been hard to tease out whether inflammation is a direct result of sitting around too much or whether it comes from problems that are often part and parcel of a sedentary lifestyle, such as obesity, high blood sugar, or poor diet. But a study in the journal PLOS-1 found elevated levels of the pro-inflammatory cytokine interleukin 6 in people who spent a lot of time sitting, even after researchers adjusted for these related factors. This finding and others suggest that a sedentary lifestyle may have a direct effect on inflammation, underscoring the need to get up and move around throughout the day. In fact, a growing body of evidence suggests that increased physical activity and reduced sedentary lifestyle may lessen chronic inflammation. So, for those of you who may follow me on Facebook, you know I'm a person that goes out there and walks all the time. Now, I will admit I haven't posted in the last several months, because to be honest with you, I've been so busy. You know, I became chief of cardiology for Boston Corps, so I've been doing that since January, and that's a lot of work in and of itself. Now, I still walk every day. I've not changed that, just haven't posted as much, but I'll get back into it soon. But I say all this to say I feel justified and vindicated in the things I do, because I've been trying to encourage people to get out there and walk more. You know, you don't have to run, just a constant walk, 30 minutes 5 days a week, can have significant impact on your body, both short and long term, and as I mentioned here, lessen chronic inflammation. So let's talk a little bit about smoke. Beyond its contributions to cancer, lung disease, and a host of other health problems, smoking is a known accelerator of inflammation. The action of lighting the end of a cigarette generates a witch's brew made up of thousands of chemicals, many of which are toxic to human cells and tissues. Burning tobacco generates that ROS we talked about earlier, which damages the cells of the airways. ROS, components of tobacco smoke and damaged airways, send out signals that activate the inflammatory response. In the airways of regular smokers, this produces a state of constant injury and inflammation. The good news is that quitting smoking can help reverse this process. Within a few years after a person stops smoking, blood levels of C-reactive protein, or CRP, and other markers of inflammation drop. Even though cigarette smoke promotes inflammation in general, it actually dampens the innate immune response needed to protect you against infections and cancer. For example, when airway cells that have been exposed to tobacco smoke are infected with the influenza virus, they produce lower levels of pro-inflammatory cytokines like interleukin 6 and interleukin 8 than do cells that have not been exposed to smoke, which allows the virus to replicate unchecked. The effects of smoking on immune function may be why smokers are more likely to develop tuberculosis and why flu and pneumonia tend to be more severe among smokers. So let's talk about stress. Stress is similar to inflammation in that it can be harmful in small amounts but detrimental when allowed to continue over the long term. A certain amount of stress helps you succeed, pushing you to study hard for a test or meet a deadline at work, but too much of it can damage your health. The body has evolved an emergency stress response system called the fight or flight response to help you survive threats like a bear about to attack or a motorcycle speeding towards you. The release of stress hormones like cortisol and adrenaline makes your heart beat faster, your breath quicken, and your muscles prepare for action. That is all well and good when you are under threat. But if this response fires again and again because of a stressful job or an unhappy marriage, these powerful reactions continue to occur when no real threat is present. The continuous rush of cortisol eventually makes your tissues and immune cells less sensitive to its effects. As a result of that, cortisol becomes less effective at regulating the inflammatory response, and inflammation can spiral out of control. So now let's talk about inflammation and allergic responses. So more than 50 million Americans are allergic to something, normally innocuous, such as dust, pollen, pet dander, eggs, shellfish, or mold. Exposure to such a trigger brings a wave of misery with symptoms like sneezing, runny eyes, or in more severe cases, hives, swollen lips, and wheezing. The most extreme of these reactions, known as anaphylaxis, is a widespread response that can be deadly. So in the hypersensitivity disorders produced by this overreaction include allergic rhinitis, which is the same thing as hay fever, allergic asthma, anaphylaxis, atopic dermatitis or eczema, and food allergies. Allergies, asthma, and eczema often occur together, launched by the same substances that set off allergy symptoms. So let's talk a little bit about allergies. So in certain people, the immune system responds to harmless substances like pollen or animal dander as if they were dangerous infectious agents. Genes are partly responsible, but as the incidence of allergies has risen in the developed world, in tandem with a reduction in infectious diseases, the so-called hygiene hypothesis has also gained traction. So this holds that exposure to germs early in life trains a child's fledgling immune system to identify disease-causing pathogens by stimulating T cells, and that without exposure to the true bad guys in earlier childhood, certain components of the immune system don't develop properly. The result is an allergy as cells of the immune system that normally help fend off invading viruses and bacteria become overactive and target these non-infectious substances. Eating, inhaling, or touching any of these substances can trigger an allergic reaction in people who are sensitive to them. The most common allergens include grassum, tree pollen, animal dander, dust mites, latex, foods such as peanuts, tree nuts, fish, shellfish, eggs, and milk. Insect venom. To become allergic to one of these substances, the body needs to undergo a process called sensitization. So when allergens enter the body, immune cells called antigen-presenting cells capture them and, as the name implies, present them to the other immune cells, particularly T cells. There are several types of T cells. During a normal reaction, one of the cells release cytokines that cause B cells to start manufacturing a type of protective antibody called immunoglobulin G. Antibodies are proteins the immune system produces when it receives a potential threat. So there are five different types of immunoglobulins, IgA, D, E, G, and M. IgG antibodies circulate throughout the bloodstream and go after bacteria, viruses, and other harmful organisms. The second type of T cell also direct B cells to produce antibodies, but the IgE kind. IgE primes the immune system to recognize the allergen the next time it enters the body. This process is known as sensitization. IgE binds to receptors on the surface of mast cells, MAST, in the tissues and basophils in the bloodstream. A single exposure to the offending substance provokes an acute early phase reaction, which doesn't produce symptoms, but it readies the immune system to be on the lookout for that allergen in the future. It's almost like, say, if you're going to war and they always have somebody scouting territories, like they're way away from the camp because they're looking to see, is anybody coming? And they warn the army if they see somebody coming so they could be prepared for battle. So the next time that person is exposed to the same allergen, IgE binds to it. Within minutes of the allergen exposure, another early phase reaction is set into motion. Binding causes the mast cell, MAST, or basophil, to release chemicals like histamine, prostaglandins, and leukotrienes that produce inflammation. The release of these chemicals leads to some or all of the hallmark symptoms of an allergic reaction. Widening of the blood vessels, which produces reddened skin or eyes or both. Leaking of the blood vessels, causing swelling of the tissues and tearing of the eyes. Contraction of muscles in the lungs, causing wheezing and difficulty breathing. Increased mucus secretion, producing a runny nose. Stimulation of sensory nerves causes sneezing, coughing, and itching. The chemicals that mast cells release attract other white blood cells, eosinophils, neutrophils, and basophils to the area. This part of the allergic reaction is known as the late phase reaction, and it occurs hours after exposure to the allergen. These white blood cells essentially move into the tissue and remain there. Both the mast cells and the recruited white blood cells release chemicals called cytokines that damage tissues. When exposure to the allergen is continuous or repeated, it causes persistent inflammation along with changes to cells in the area that can permanently reshape the structure and function of the affected organ. For example, people with chronic asthma can develop additional mucus-producing cells in their airways and more of the smooth muscle cells that cause the muscles of the airway to thicken. So I'm going to finish our discussion for this week on eczema. So eczema is an inflammatory skin disease that produces patchy of red, intensely itchy skin. There are several types. Atopic dermatitis is the most common. Eczema often begins in infancy, but it can last into adolescence and adulthood. Although the condition is generally considered more annoying than dangerous, it may increase the risk of heart disease or stroke, possibly because of increased inflammation in the body. Eczema can also lead to skin infections since the skin's barrier function is impaired. Both genetics and environment play roles in the development of eczema. The telltale red itchy rash is the obvious symptom of eczema, but under the skin's surface, a lot more is going on. The skin manifestation is a result of an abnormal immune reaction that produces inflammation inside the body. Eczema is sometimes referred to as the itch that rashes for good reason. It starts with an itch when chemical mediators in the skin stimulate nerve endings in the epidermis. Most people can't help scratching, but when you scratch, they itch. In an attempt to find relief, more inflammatory substances are released, leading to repeated sequence of events known as the itch-scratch cycle. Every time you scratch your skin, you break down skin cells. Normally, the skin's outer layer or epidermis serves as a barrier to prevent allergens, irritants, bacteria, and other unwelcome substances from getting inside. In eczema, this barrier is weaker and more porous than usual, making it more prone to damage and inflammation. Microbes, pet dander, dust mites, and other foreign substances can more easily slip into those damaged areas, compounding the immune reaction. Immune cells near the skin surface send the alert to those T cells we talked about, which release chemicals that produce the redness and rash. In normal situations, the immune response would eventually stop, but in eczema, it continues producing a constant state of low-level inflammation. Even when no rash is visible, inflammation persists underneath the skin. So next week, I'll continue. We'll talk about asthma. So I know I hit you up with a lot of information. I'm trying to give it to you in these kind of spurts so that it doesn't overwhelm you with too much. So I thank you for listening this week. Look forward to seeing you again next week. We'll continue our discussion on chronic inflammation. Listen, you guys stay blessed and be safe out there. These people are plumb loco out here. So watch yourself. Stay in prayer.
1: Welcome to the Clavel Report. A report that talks about law, policy, and politics. These three areas tend to dominate our lives every single day. This report was created to pull back the covers, eliminate the white noise, and understand the reasoning behind the world today. We're about giving you the facts from all sides and not personal opinions. We're not about what should be and should not be, but instead, we're about what is and what can be. And now, here's your host, E.W. Clavel.
2: Thank you for joining us for another edition of the Clavel Report, Law, Policy, and Politics. Project 2025, the right-wing plan to reshape the United States of America, has largely become a reality, according to the plan's architect. The head of major conservative think tank is now thanking President Trump for carrying out the radical plan since returning to office. According to news reports, Heritage Foundation President Kevin Roberts recently appeared on C-SPAN, where he was asked, quote, did the president implement Project 2025 in his first year of his second term? In this first year of his second term, declaring that Heritage has been presenting, quote, presidential transition projects, also known as mandates for leadership for incoming presidents since 1980, Roberts explained that what's known as Project 2025 was done on such a scale that they proposed 1,913 recommendations, and to date, 1,055, as we sit here, have been implemented. And the person who deserves the credit for this is one Donald J. Trump. What were these sweeping implementation of policies? How would they affect our government, our everyday lives, and more importantly, our legacy and children coming after us? Joining to discuss the impact of Project 2025 is none other than my good friend and no stranger to the station, WNSB's Hot 91 very own, Maynard Scales. Maynard, how you feel today?
3: I'm well, sir. Good morning. How are you?
2: Well, Maynard, I'm doing good. And, you know, I thought this would be a great time to do a Where Are We Now show about Project 2025. You know, a lot of noise was made, and rightfully so, about this manual or mandate for leadership that the Heritage Foundation puts together. And they do it pretty much every year, and they give it to conservatives across the board on local, state, and federal levels. But this one was a little different, you know, because it was some very sweeping and major policy recommendations by this conservative think tank that brought together over 100 conservative groups from the religious end, economic, and the like together to put a plan in which they believe would make America great again. Of course, we've heard that before, right? And Maynard, they have now, with our president being in his, for the most part, what, 15, 16 months, have implemented over half, 53% to be exact, of these policy recommendations fully. You know, is this a major, major moment in our country?
3: I think it is. It certainly is. You know, a handful of things exist. Not only has a lot of the policies inside of the 2025 project have been implemented, but also a lot of true damage has been done to how our democracy operates. We've never seen anyone govern as much through executive orders.
2: Yeah.
3: We've never seen someone... Hold on.
2: I don't think we've never seen someone govern like this.
3: Never. We've never seen anyone govern like this. It's been a long time in America since we've seen our paramilitary forces attack citizens the way that illegal immigrants and even many Americans have been attacked.
2: Wow.
3: And I think, you know, we've also never seen a demonization of whole swaths of American people. The way that you could just demonize, you know, for instance, the state of California. Oh, they're just terrible people. And they didn't vote for me. They didn't vote for Trump. So I don't care about them, or in many other places. So we have seen that the 2025 policies in the project, I should say, moved forward, but did so with a unique amount of hate and vitriolic energy to you know, kind of make this thing come to life, and which may have been the secret sauce all along. Why, you know, none of these things are new, right? George W. Bush was just musing aloud about how to rid the country of immigrants.
2: Yeah.
3: Not new. It was Rick Perry on a presidential debate stage was saying, we're going to get rid of the Department of Education. Not new. It was Pat Buchanan saying, I want my country back in 1992. Not new. The difference is none of them had the evil intentions or the ability to afflict this kind of callous and heartless injury to the body politic.
2: You know, or could we say gravitas?
3: I mean, you can call it that, you know. As you know.
2: But, you know, when we take a look at what, I mean, you basically said a lot, because when you think about it, we reminded our listeners that when you look at the Department of Education, which is a civil rights organization to protect students, more specifically students, minority students or non-white students, students with disabilities and so forth, from their rights being basically infringed upon on the local and state level.
3: As well as females.
2: And absolutely. You know, of course, Title IX, you talk about, absolutely, which changed athletics and things for females.
3: And provide protection for women in general.
2: Absolutely. Resource for females across the board, K-12 and higher ed. So when you take a look at that, it was created in 1979. And right after it was created, there was a candidate for the Republican Party who said one of his goals was to dismantle what was just created. And that was, at the time, candidate Ronald Reagan. So to your point, this is not new, what is taking place. But Maynard, I want to give our listeners just a little background on how we got here, because a lot of times we see things happen. It's like, oh my gosh, gas is $5 a gallon. Well, it used to be two something, but how do we get here, right? Notice our conversation is always going back to the price of gasoline. But according to news reports, the right-wing conservative group called the Heritage Foundation was founded by conservative activists in 1973 and has been one of the most well-funded and influential think tanks in the United States. Now, this organization has played a significant role, Maynard, in authoring and disseminating various pieces of conservative legislation, such as voter suppression bills that Republicans have promoted across the country. And also, the organization has opposed police reform measures and sought to discredit movements such as Black Lives Matter. Now, here in 2022, right after COVID, the Heritage Foundation published its most recent mandate for leadership, known as Project 2025. It was a 920-page document that is still posted on the organization website. You can go to it today. The ACLU and American Civil Liberties Union described Project 25 as containing, quote, a long list of extreme policy recommendations touching on nearly every aspect of American life, from immigration, abortion rights, free speech, racial justice, and so on. Now, ACLU, they made a statement. They said a number of the recommendations rely on support from the executive branch and from Congress, but many other initiatives are outright unconstitutional, expressing concern that the project undermined American democracy, democratic institutions, and its principles. Maynard, you mentioned immigration when we were talking about, not was it Rick Perry that you mentioned?
3: George W. Bush.
2: Yeah, George W. Bush during that time period. And then, of course, freedom of speech, right? You know, we are now operating in a freedom of speech avenue, right? Radio, television, newspaper, journalism, right, is a form of freedom of speech. And never before have we seen this type of, some would say, attacks or restraining individuals from saying things that normally you can report on. I mean, we've got late night talk show hosts that are basically having conversations with their leadership executives after a night of jokes saying you need to apologize or you'll be fired.
3: You know, the funny thing is, it was the right that came in discussing cancel culture so terribly, saying that cancel culture was preventing them from being able to say and do the things that they wanted. However, as you just said, mm-hmm. We saw initially that Jimmy Kimmel was, temporarily canceled and then brought back. But now ABC is being reevaluated yet again by this FCC
2: yeah.
3: chair Stephen Colbert has lost his job. And funny enough, being replaced with Byron Allen, who is black. But Byron Allen has played very much in the middle, if not slightly to the right.
2: Well, Byron Allen has been very successful in media. As a matter of fact, he's one of the most successful media moguls that we have seen. So he understood the game, right? But, according to this article, and again, I'm actually reading information from Blavity, and we're going to get to another resource where we could take a look and break down what's been implemented in just a few moments. But, Kevin, the president of Heritage Foundation, gave credit to the president for this high level of implementing all of these policy recommendations in such a short period of time. However, remember, candidate Trump distanced himself from Project 2025. But President Trump is actually one that's implementing it. Remember, in the 2024 presidential campaign, Democrats actually warned that Trump would implement a radical plan if he returned to the White House. Now, there was a segment of the DNC, Democratic National Convention, that highlighted specific goals in Project 2025, like banning abortion, rolling back legal protection to LGBTQ individuals, and eliminating the Department of Justice, just to name a few. But the plan, which critics warned would enable Trump to govern in an authoritarian manner, also called for ending diversity, equity, inclusion practices, boosting the power of agencies like Immigration and Customs Enforcement, which we all know today as being ICE, and allowing the president to unilaterally fire thousands of civil servants and place political appointees in their place. Now, at the time, Vice President Harris called Trump out on Project 2025 during their only presidential debate, with Trump claiming to have never read the document. He said, quote, "This was a group of people. They came up with some ideas, and I guess some good, some bad," while claiming he did not know what was in the proposal. Now, even though he did claim that he wasn't familiar with it on Project 2025 on the campaign trail and had nothing to do with it, ironically, he quickly placed many of his authors in key positions within the administration, including Office of Management and Budget Director Russell Voigt, Senior Counsel for Trade and Manufacturing Peter Navarro, CIA Director John Ratcliffe, Border Czar Tom Homan, and FCC, or Federal Communications Commission Chair Brendan Carr. Now, Manner, when you take a look at this, he's also completed or began approximately half of his proposals within months of return to the White House. And by the end of 2025, he publicly embraced Project 2025 and boasted about implementing its recommendations. So, Manner, is it much to do about nothing, or was it once again a very strategic way of convincing the public one thing, but doing the absolute opposite?
3: You know, I'd say it's C. I think in many instances, we always knew that this was the game plan. We always knew that Project 2025 was going to.
2: It's kind of one of those things where people are kind of, I'm telling you, people are like, wow, I had no idea. Even though they said it.
3: We heard about Project 2025 well before the 2024 election. We were aware. Those who chose not to believe it, those who chose to think that it was some kind of, man on the grassy knoll, some phantom, bullet that was going to did it happen? Did it not happen? You did so at your own peril.
2: Right.
3: But we knew that this was going to occur. We knew that much of these things would happen. How quickly and how severe, maybe a lot of people didn't have a good understanding, but we knew this. We knew that DOGE had been proposed.
2: Yeah.
3: We watched Elon Musk, stand on a stage with a chainsaw and talk about all the cutting he was going to do. Now, he did do a good deal of cutting. A lot of people lost jobs.
2: Absolutely.
3: They said they were going to save $1 trillion. They fell a little short on that one.
2: About how much? Just a couple of billion, maybe?
3: They fell short. I don't know. Somewhere in the neighborhood of $900+ billion short.
2: Okay.
3: He said, "I'm going to tariff all these people." Well, the tariffs are being rolled back daily.
2: Well, and there's really been no really public accountability for those negotiations or the outcome of it, right?
3: Right. And even the best that we can find, where the tariffs were concerned, there was never any benefit to the American people, mm-hmm. except that we had higher expenses related to those things that we purchased. So, we knew this. We knew when he told us on the campaign trail that tariffs is the most beautiful word in the English language, that this was going to happen. So we were well aware. Those of us who chose to not believe it, you stick your head in the sand if you want, but this is what's coming down the pike. Now, here's the thing. He has put himself in a position, meaning the president, mm-hmm. where moving forward with 2025 ideology and policies and practices, into this midterm election and moving forward beyond that may very well be halted.
2: Well, if you talk about midterm elections, let's think about it. Midterm elections, the actual election is in November, right? And not just only just in November, but the new individuals that take office, they don't take office until January of 2027. So you're thinking, if you're looking at time, you've got about another good 6 months. So what do you care, you know, if you're in the driver's seat?
3: Well, I think, you know, certainly if you're in the driver's seat, as in a.k.a. Donald Trump, you're not concerned about what's going to happen between now and then. You're concerned about what's going to happen in January. You're concerned about what's going to happen when someone says, listen, you've taken the nation to war. You did not get authorization from the United States Congress. And now the Congress could possibly have flipped. You know, that's the likelihood of that was more certain a few weeks ago than it is now. But there's a possibility. As well as the Senate, could, you know, the Senate flipping is probably very likely. The House flipping is not as likely
2: because of the plus 10, absolutely,
3: right.
2: Which went in the favor of Republicans as opposed to not, opposed to the Democrats. So I want to shift just a moment, and I want to go to the Center for Progressive Reform. The Center for Progressive Reform, where it's tracking Project 2025 executive actions. So as of February 2026, the Center for Progressive Reform and Governing for Impact are monitoring Trump's administration and implementation of Project 2025 and also tracking authoritarian blueprints executive action proposal across 20 federal agencies. So let's take a look at what they're doing. You know, the Trump administration has initiated or completed 53% of project. Listen, by whatever measure, that is an impressive percentage to implement any plan, especially in government. You know, for all that's bad about it, I mean, it's very impressive. But that is 53% of Project 2020 domestic administrative policy agenda in the first 12 months following the president's inauguration. In all, 283 Maynard of 532 recommended actions identified have been put into action. So what I want to do, I want to now just kind of go to the areas in which this has taken place and kind of break down the areas in which this plan or where they're implementing these policies, right? So Project 2025 focus on environment, climate, public safety, and many, many others. So chapter two deals with the U.S. Office of Management and Budget. All right. Chapter 10, the U.S. Department of Agriculture. Chapter 12, U.S. Department of Energy. Chapter 13, U.S. Environmental Protection Agency, EPA. Chapter 16, U.S. Department of Interior. Chapter 18, U.S. Department of Labor, and finally, Chapter 19, U.S. Department of Transportation. And again, we're focusing on these areas just for this moment. But there has been many, many other implementations domestically as well. So, Maynard, let's go to, actually, I want to go to the Department of Education very quickly.
3: Okay.
2: All right. On Department of Education, let's take a look at what they have recommended for implementation and exactly what actually has been done. Under this particular plan, we find that the Department of Education itself has been effectively dismantled. When you take a look at the student loan payments, they have been dispersed across another agency. When you take a look at, and I'm focusing on student loan payments because when we look at what's happening to the cost of living, the implementation of eliminating student loans for, or capping student loans for certain degree programs or certain levels of education, this is going to impact individuals from receiving higher education. Grad plus loans, eliminated.
3: Right.
2: Don't exist anymore. Parent plus loans, $65,000 cap per child. Student loans, $200,000 cap for a lifetime for an individual. And of course, there are you do receive limits for graduate degrees. However, for professional degrees such as medicine, MD, law, DDS, and several other professional areas, they are larger. Maynard, they've also eliminated most of the student loan repayment plans to make it more affordable and replace them with only two. One for income driven, which actually looks at income at a higher percentage, and the other standard repayment. Man, what is this going? Well, you know, I think it answers itself. But with rising costs with everything, which all, by the way, this goes into effect July 1st. What do you believe this is going to do for budgets across the board?
3: Yeah, I think it's going to explode budgets, obviously. People, you know, have, you know, particularly as we go into the summertime, where, summer travel is a thing, finding things to do with your children. You have young children who need, you know, daycare or what have you because they're no longer in school, and your vacations. With gas prices being as high, and then home heating and home cooling costs going up, electricity is more expensive, then you're going to see people who are going to, you know, have what we used to call, when I worked at the bank, a payectomy, where they're going to have payments just taken out of their, either their checking accounts or out of their paychecks. And they're not going to be able to afford to stimulate the economy in many ways. They're not going to be able to take that trip to Disney. They're not going to be able to take that, you know, that trip to, you know, even if it's just the ocean breeze and spend money at a restaurant and do a lot of those things. And it's going to depress the economy. We had discussed this about this time last year, that a lot of these things would occur. And we did see some of these things begin to creep up. One of the challenges that we continue to see is we can't get inflation down. That's one. And two, we can't get the unemployment numbers to go south. They continue to, you know, they're stubborn in the 4.3, 4.4, 4.5 range.
2: Right.
3: We've had significantly impacted hiring months. I think the month of May, those numbers will be out soon, but in the month of April, we saw relatively anemic hiring in comparison to the years of Joe Biden. In Joe Biden's second year for the month of April, or that May report, was significant in comparison. It was, you know, if I'm not mistaken, it was a 300,000 job number, where Donald Trump's number was about a 115. And so, and this 115 that Donald Trump scored this past jobs report was a big number for the Donald Trump administration, where most of his numbers have been bad. Now, the jobs report for the month of May just came out this past Friday, and I haven't had a chance to parse that number just yet, but I don't think it's going to ultimately demonstrate that we're moving the ball in the right direction.
2: I can tell you it was definitely much lower. And again, you know, with the economy itself, things are becoming more complicated with the rising costs. But man, this is going to be, this is just part one. We're going to go into a part two next show. But what I want to do is just kind of touch on a few areas so we can give our listeners an idea of what has happened. We're going to go in depth in every area, but right now we're going to look at several others. Number one, let's look at the environment and science. Deregulation was the major theme for our EPA. What happened is that the recommendation was to cut back federal climate science efforts, promote increased oil and gas drilling, and reduce overall environmental regulations. That doesn't sound good for the environment. It definitely doesn't sound good for health.
3: Well, let me say this real quickly. I know that clean coal was on the top of his list, and I believe right now that in West Virginia and many communities, they are seeing orange water run through from their faucets.
2: Absolutely. Let's take a look at some reproductive rights and social issues. When you look at what's happening with abortion and contraceptive, restricting access to medication, abortion, advancing policies. When you take a look at those areas, we're finding now where, you know, that fight is once again within the public purview, overruling a lot of policies and cases in which the Supreme Court has already ruled. I want to take a look at immigration, mass deportation. part of the initiative of this particular area was to expand detention resources, and by implementing broad interior enforcement operations to significantly reduce both illegal and legal immigration. Now, Maynard, I understand illegal immigration. I mean, I think people, everybody can understand that. You want people to come into the country through a process, right? But when you have people who are basically risking their lives crossing bodies of water, trusting individuals they have never met to take them across the desert, their children, their women, their families, stacking them in train carts or being stowaways, there's something wrong with what's happening in these countries where they want to come here. When we talk about legal immigration, Maynard, the Department of State have halted all of their legal refugee immigration processes for all countries except for one, and that is South Africa. And it's not for all citizens of South Africa, but for white South Africans. Also, when you take a look at the workforce and agency overhaul, of course, with DEI, the idea was to dismantle it by halting diversity, equity, and inclusion programs across federal agencies, Department of Defense, alongside the removal of related terminology from federal regulations. And Maynard, Schedule F implementation. Now, this deals with civil service management. Restoring Schedule F to strip civil service protections from tens of thousands of federal workers, aligning personnel with the administration's political aims. There is a question for civil service now, whether you will uphold the executive orders of the president. Long after you answer the question, will you uphold the Constitution? Maynard, we've entered a new era, a new time period. And this time, I believe it's going to be hard for the next party or the next president to put a pause to. Like I said, this was part one of Project 2025 in 2026. Where are we now? Join us for the next show as we delve deeper and take a look at where these policy implementations have impacted our federal agencies across the board. Once again, I want to thank you for joining for another edition of Clavier Report, Law, Policy, and Politics. Until next time, be good, be great. God bless, and we'll see you next week.
1: 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This has been the latest episode of The Clavier Report. Until next time, be well.

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Hot 91, the soul of VA. Quinston Pugh, Guessing Game. It's just on the Hot Indie playlist, and I'm still riding that energy from my recent study abroad experience in Ghana. The music, the culture, the people, absolutely unforgettable. One thing that stood out to me was how music brings people together no matter where you are in the world. And that's exactly what we're doing right here today. Keeping the independent artists front and center on the Hot Indie playlist, here's Talladega Nights from Sam the God, Hot 91, the soul of VA.

0: weeks, there have been high-profile suicides in the African-American community. 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

91, the soul of VA, Q Suicide. 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
2: Shout out to One Group DJ Heart Attack, nominated for the radio, National Radio Hall of Fame. Am I saying that right?
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3: Tech.
2: Hall of Fame. Right here.
4: Back that up.
2: A VA legend, but not only just a VA legend, a nationwide legend. And just one example of that. There's a song that a lot of us are sick of hearing.
5: What is it?
2: He's responsible for it.
4: Which one?
2: Montel Jordan, This Is How We Do It.
5: I thought you was going to say T.I.
2: No. DJ Heart Attack broke that record.
4: Yes, he did.
2: Wow. Here in North of VA in 1990, what is that? Four, something like that. And the whole country's playing it. And now it's played at bar mitzvahs, funerals, divorce parties,
5: birthday parties,
2: gender reveal
4: commercials,
5: cookouts
2: everywhere.
5: Yeah.
2: Montel Jordan, 6'8". I don't know if he tried to make it to the league. We don't know. But we know he's a good singer. And DJ Heart Attack is responsible for that. That's just one small example of his impact in this industry. So, Mr. Sir, you are appreciated.
3: I laugh every time I think of that record.
2: Because every time you see him, he mentions that to you.
5: Nah, cool.
2: He owes his...
5: It's June 10th, 2023.
2: You noticed it? You saw it?
5: Yeah, I see them. Montel Jordan got off stage, see your Heart Attack walk right up to him. They would just chop it up. He was like, yo, I appreciate you. Like, you are a part of my story.
2: I'm not just making this up. He saw this.
5: It was cool to see. That was tough. That was dope. Mm-hmm. But yeah, Heart Attack is responsible.
3: I'm laughing.
5: Yo, the only thing that blew me, he said, go poor Smurf.
2: Oh, you said,
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6: 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Something new from Key to Bananas. 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

soul of VA, Teresa Woods' Fix Your Crown is just on the Hot Indie playlist. 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

0: Hot 91, the soul of VA. Elena Renee, it's you. It's the Hot Indie Playlist with Jess, and that's it for the rotation for today. Thank you so much for spending part of your afternoon with me. Until next time, stay tuned for Terry Tab's Soul School Sunday right here on Hot 91, the soul of VA.
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6: Soul School Sunday, Hot 91, the soul of VA. I'm Terry Tad, and this week we lost Fred Alexander, known as Lil Fred. He was the drummer that kept the pocket tight for Lakeside, all the Lakeside jams. We're kicking things off right now for Fred. Lakeside, all the way live. It's Hot 91, the soul of VA. Soul School Sunday.

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0: 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So be on the lookout, because Hot 91 is going to be moving all around the 757. 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
0: 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I know, you can't get enough.
2: 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Hot 91, the soul of VA.

Hot 91, the soul of EA. That is Juicy with Sugar Free on your Soul School Sunday. I'm Terry Tabb. Now, tomorrow morning at 10, make sure you spend the midday with Alana Mercedes from 10 until 2. And Alana's got the Hot 1 at 1 countdown. Do not miss that countdown. Chaka Khan, she's every woman. Hot 91, the soul of EA. Soul School Sunday.

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I'm Terry Tabb. Now, tomorrow night at 10, join me for the Soulful Slowdown. Always sexy, always smooth, always relaxing. Here's Angela Wimbush. Hot 91.

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It's Soul School Sunday. 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
3: 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I'm Terry Tabb. You know this takes that one. That one.

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0: This is Maynard Scales, the general manager here at Hot 91, the soul of VA. I once was a student here at Norfolk State University, and I can tell you today, I spend so much time thinking about how much I learned here, but also how much it cost me. 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

Hot 91, the soul of VA with the SOS band, Just the Way You Like It. I'm Terry Tabb, and the Hot 91 and the third annual Cousins Festival takes place Saturday, September the 5th at the Norfolk Scope Grounds. 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

Hot 91, the soul of VA Slave and Steve Arrington got you weak at the knees on your Soul School Sunday. It's the Gap Band, shaking at the disco. 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
2: 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Right here.
4: Wrap that up.
2: A VA legend, but not only just a VA legend, a nationwide legend. And just one example of that. There's a song that a lot of us are sick of hearing.
4: What is it?
2: He's responsible for it.
4: Which one?
2: Montel Jordan, This Is How We Do It.
5: I thought you was going to say T.I.
2: No. DJ Heart Attack broke that record.
4: Yes, he did.
2: Wow. Here in North of VA in 1990. What is that? Four, something like that. And the whole country's playing it. And now it's played at bar mitzvahs, funerals, divorce parties,
5: birthday parties,
2: gender reveal
5: commercials,
6: cookouts
2: everywhere.
5: Yeah.
2: Montel Jordan, 6'8". I don't know if he tried to make it to the league. We don't know. But we know he's a good singer. And DJ Heart Attack is responsible for that. That's just one small example of his impact in this industry. So, Mr. Sir, you are appreciated.
3: I laugh every time I think of that, bro.
2: Because every time you see him, he mentions that to you.
5: Nah, cool.
2: He owes his...
5: It's June 10th, 2023.
2: You noticed festival. It? You saw
5: it? Yeah, I see them. Montel Jordan got off stage, see Heart Attack walk right up to him. They were just chopping up. He was like, yo, I appreciate you. Like, you are a part of my story.
2: I'm not just
5: you
2: making this up. He saw this.
5: It was cool to see. That was tough. That was dope. But yeah, Heart Attack is responsible.
3: I'm laughing.

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91, the soul of VA, Earth, Wind, and Fire with Magic Mind. I'm Terry Tabb. Now, tonight at 10 o'clock, Mike Love comes in, shuts down the entire 757, makes it nice and smooth for you with Love After Dark. Catch Mike tonight at 10, Atlantic Star, My First Love. Hot 91, the soul of VA. 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

She's a brick house. 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This year, T.I. will be out there. Keisha Cole, The Dream Implies. 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

0: 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Soul School Sunday.
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0: This is Maynard Scales, the general manager here at Hot 91, the soul of VA. I once was a student here at Norfolk State University, and I can tell you today, I spend so much time thinking about how much I learned here, but also how much it cost me. 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

Hot 91, the soul of EA with Radio and Ray Parker Jr. And you can't change that. I'm Terry Tabb. The Cousins Fest returns Saturday, September the 5th at the Norfolk School Grounds. T.I. is going to be out there. Keisha Cole, The Dream Implies. 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

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Hot 91, the soul

0: Larry Tab bringing Soul School Sunday to a close. Lord willing, we will get together tomorrow night at 10 for the Soulful Slowdown. Always remember to keep God first, and as long as you kneel before God, you can stand before anyone. Be kind to one another. Keep that smile on your face. 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
7: You know, I love when songwriters, singer-songwriters come through because,
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7: 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And just, like, we kind of are the bridge.
6: Yeah.
7: And this woman has been a powerful part of the industry in many ways. I'm talking about Miss Carrie Hilson, Miss Carrie Baby, if you will. She's written many hits for others. She has many hits of her own. A young Chuck Harmony is responsible for some of these hits.
6: Yes,
7: if I do say so.
6: Classic.
7: I'm proud to know him. I'm proud to know him.
5: You know,
6: copyrights.
5: I do what I can.
7: It's a good conversation and it's a good full circle moment.
5: Yeah, it was.
7: I don't want to give too much away, but there's a lot of mutual praise that happens in this conversation.
6: Yeah.
7: From greats to greats and vice versa. So let's just get into this conversation with Carrie Hilson and you'll see what I'm talking about. Shout out to all the pretty girls out there. Keep on rocking.
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0: multi-award winning and multi-platinum selling singer-songwriter, global touring artist and actress whose impact has spanned music and film. Best known for chart-topping hits like Pretty Girl Rock, Knock You Down, and Energy, and so many more. She's also a Grammy-winning songwriter who rose to prominence after signing with Timbaland and Polo the Don. Her acclaimed albums In a Perfect World and No Boys Allowed earned BT, NAACP, Mobo, and Soul Train Awards. While her 2025 return trilogy, We Need to Talk Love, We Need to Talk Drama, We Need to Talk Redemption, reaffirms her place at the forefront of R&B. When it comes to film, she starred in films for Universal Pictures, BET, Lifetime, MTV, Think Like a Man, Riddick, the Hip Hop Family, Christmas franchise. She's done it all, y'all. We have a triple threat in the building, a bona fide star, and a brilliant mind. Make some noise for the Kerri Hilson. I almost ran out of breath because the receipts are, it's a CVS receipt. That is a long list of receipts.
1: I was like, oh gosh. like, are you sure we should check?
0: And she's only 15 years? No. And she just graduated high school.
1: Yes.
0: No, real talk. You've been in the business for long enough to have seen some things, overcome some things, but that doesn't take away from the accomplishments.
2: Yeah.
1: You're absolutely right. And I don't look back enough. So when I hear things riddled off like that, I'm just like, oh gosh, how neat. It sounds like we're talking about someone else.
0: It's you. Because
1: I feel like I've lived like a million lives.
2: Yeah, me too.
1: And on my way here, I was telling my assistant, I'm now, this year I turned 44 in December, and...
0: Wait, December what?
1: 5th.
0: See, we're all December babies here.
1: Really?
2: December 18th for me.
1: So is that Capricorn?
2: Sagittarius.
1: That's still sad.
0: I'm December 28th. I'm a Capricorn.
1: You're a Capricorn. Okay.
0: But we all get along famously.
1: Yeah,
0: we do.
1: Yeah, for sure. I never knew that. More Sagittarius?
3: I'm December 15th.
1: Oh, twin.
0: You can't see behind, but there's a whole room of cool people. If we're talking about Sagittarius, more December birthdays.
2: Right, we're good people.
0: But go ahead.
1: This year makes 30 years of me being in the industry.
2: Wow.
1: I hate saying it. Ooh, I don't like the way.
0: No.
1: I said it on camera too.
0: It's a badge of honor. Are you kidding me? Like,
2: but when you look at it, like it's such a blessing. Like, people don't even get 2 years in their dream. They don't get 5 years in their dream. You got 30, and you're still doing it.
1: You're right. Look, still here.
2: The music still
1: barely. Great.
0: I don't want to dwell on the past too much because there's so much to talk about. But I do want to do a little walk down memory lane because you have been part of some pretty pivotal pop culture moments. So we have a screen here. And this is a segment we like to call Look Crazy.
1: Okay, I probably did.
0: This first one is Exhibit featuring you.
1: Yeah.
0: Hey Now.
1: Hey.
0: This is 2004.
1: Oh, gosh.
0: This video, first of all, looks like it cost some money, number one. But what was it like working with Exhibit? What was this video shoot like?
1: Oh, man. I want to say this is

0: young, ambitious Carrie was like, I hear something. And I would just go in the booth and just lay whatever I heard. And that's how I ended up on this record. Same with The Game.
1: This next clip is another video. It's Usher, Love in the Club.
0: Okay. Yeah.
1: Man, this was a big cultural moment.
2: Yeah.
0: Was it?
1: Yeah.
0: I wasn't aware. I mean,
2: Love in the Club.
0: Okay. I'm not gonna argue.
2: Absolutely.
0: I don't know that I realized that because I was there. I don't know. It's weird, but yeah, looking back, that was an interesting.
1: At this point in
0: day.
1: Your career, was music videos fun for you, or was it a challenge?
0: It was both. This was a lot of fun. I do remember, and I still have this injury. So my hip flexor. So for this video, the concept initially was like kind of like dirty ballet, right? So they had a dancer who was standing in for Usher during our rehearsals. And he was exponentially taller than Usher. And I had to like do a split on like he was on the wall and I had to like put my legs in a split like over his head. And like, we're, you know, and there was all this pick me up stuff and twirl me between the legs. We did none of it. Someone very important in his life at the time pulled the plug on all of that. But the guy being taller than him, I pulled my groin muscle before this shoot. And we had someone there. Her name is Llama Healing Hands. You guys probably know Llama. Llama Amin. She actually helped me get through it. But so that day was a little stressful. But still fun.
3: We sound crazy.
4: I gotta keep it hood. Where we at, Polo?

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1: We sound crazy.
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0: And we're talking with singer-songwriter extraordinaire, Miss Keri Hilson. One last one because it's going to take us right to the present day.
1: Okay, what's
0: we need to talk the video series.
1: Episode one. Oh, yeah.
0: I love how you have laid this whole thing out.
2: Yeah.
1: Thank you.
0: And the way you've, again, kind of brought it all together. You're telling stories. Mm-hmm. It's visual. It's mm-hmm. not just listen to my song and then it's here for you. It's the whole... Mm-hmm. Tell us about this, but also tell us about the planning and how this idea come about to present this whole project like this.
1: Okay. I was up late one night and the idea, I was just scrolling. The idea occurred to me. Oh, because the truth is I knew that I wanted to come back in a truthful space, right? Mm-hmm. I did not want to feel like, okay, everybody, just pick up where we left off. Yeah. I have nothing to say to you.
0: Yeah.
2: Yeah.
1: Just listen to my music. I knew that there were things that I had to kind of present before you hear anything, you know? Mm. Like people have questions and people want to know, they want to be let into you, but I wanted to do that.
0: Basically.
1: They do. Yeah. But like, I wanted to do that in a high art way.
0: Yeah.
1: But also a truthful, like it wasn't just me, you said telling stories. I was just telling truth.
0: Okay.
1: I literally co-wrote, and actually the movie that we saw just a second ago that was directed by Tamara Bass, I brought her in to direct this series, the We Need to Talk series. I call it Me Versus Me because it's Keri Lynn versus Keri Hilson, who everyone knows, like, you know, Me Versus Me. So we literally sat and wrote. I wrote a lot of it the same night I got the idea, and I sent it to she and my manager, and they both were like, yeah, that's it. We have to, you know, we have to do this. So
2: that's good.
1: We just, you know, produced it, made it happen. Yeah. She directed, she helped me write. Like, she's incredible. She's got a great eye. And I love working with women directors, you know, especially Black women directors. So
3: there was a pause between this body of work and your last body of work. What was your relationship with music during that pause?
1: That's a good question. My life, a lot of that time during that pause, was radio silent. Mm-hmm. I was an artist scorned in certain ways, you know?
3: Yeah.
1: I wanted nothing to do with, I wouldn't even sing in the shower. Things I always did, I stopped doing, turning the radio on, you know, listening, putting on my music.
3: Yeah.
1: I'm talking years. But, you know, also some of that is depression, but some of that really was just feeling like, damn, man, my dream betrayed me.
3: Yeah, yeah, that has to be hard.
0: My dream betrayed me.
1: Yeah, in some ways. Even though I stepped away.
0: Yeah, yeah, yeah.
1: But it was because the dream betrayed me. You know, I felt like, man, the dream and the people that are meant to be, supposed to be riding with me through things. And, you know, I felt very betrayed by my dream.
0: Now, I want to dig into this for a second because... Mm-hmm. Part of what I love about your journey and where we are all similar is that we wear many hats, but a lot of those hats are behind the scenes and the parts that people don't see, the polished part we all put out there. And it's like, here's the film, but the bumps and bruises that get you there, people don't see.
1: Yeah.
0: And that gap where you talk about it being radio silence, without you even saying it, I can already assume a few things to be true. The first one being that if you're obsessed with music the way we all are and bit by the bug, truly in love with it, there comes a point where the business breaks your heart enough times where you have to start working at loving it when it was just something that you loved all the time.
1: Mm. Yeah, naturally, yes. Yeah,
0: and do you want to work to love something? You know what I'm saying?
1: Ooh, that's real. That's like a marriage, huh?
0: Yeah, right.
1: Like a relationship. Yeah, like, yeah. And that's a real choice.
0: And it takes some time to grapple with that new normal.
1: That's very true. And I came to understand that our only job as creatives is to fight, to keep that hunger, that inspiration, to fight. That's our job, is to fight. Yeah. It's not always available. It's not on tap like it was when we were coming up.
0: Right,
3: right.
1: You know, and there's a lot of reasons for that. Like, we're pouring, wearing those freaking hats.
0: Mm-hmm. Mm-hmm.
1: All those hats, really, they ain't all creative.
0: And they get heavy.
1: And they get heavy. And the politics of it all and the conversations you gotta have and... It's so difficult. I completely concur with that. I completely concur, but I do think that is our responsibility.
0: Yeah.
1: Or leave.
0: So or leave.
1: You know, yeah. You gonna work on the marriage or you gonna bounce. You got choices.
4: We sound crazy.

0: crazy
1: pick of the week.
2: I think we should do a throwback for this segment.
3: I like that because,
2: you know what I'm saying,
3: Kerry's written some hits for the heavyweights.
2: You know what I'm saying?
3: Yeah. Which one you thinking? Which Kerry Hilson selection, Timon?
4: You know, Mary J. Blige on the Breakthrough album, there was a song that came a couple singles after Be Without You.
2: Mm-hmm.
4: And I just feel like it doesn't get discussed as much as some of the other ones. So, mm-hmm. But the one I'm talking about is Take Me As I Am.
3: Love that song.
4: Kerry Hilson was a part of that one. And it's an amazing record. It's one of my favorite Mary 2000s records, actually. So I want to get into that one this week.
3: Just do it. Take Me As I Am by Mary J. Blige, written by the one only Kerry Hilson.
0: Crazy throw.

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1: When you hear songs today, like, I'm not sure what you're listening to at this very
2: at this very moment.
1: But when you hear songs today, do you feel like, man, this lived up to what we were doing back in the day, or do you feel like, man, there needs to be some improvement
3: of my own stuff?
1: No, just in general,
3: in the scope of music.
1: Yeah.
2: Ooh, let's talk real.
3: Okay. I will say it like this: when I was first coming out, I felt the competition was tougher.
2: Agreed.
3: You know,
2: way tough.
3: I felt it was way tough. Even as a songwriter.
1: Yes. Yeah.
3: At the competition, it was a lot of like rejection. I feel like it was just thicker, tougher, bigger songs, way bigger songs, bigger melodies.
1: Yeah.
3: You know, in sessions, there would be 3-4 rewrites sometimes.
1: Hell yeah.
3: Like even for us, there was a lot of rejection. It was like, nope, that ain't gonna work. And you're like, ooh, I gotta come hard.
1: Yep.
3: That energy, that whole, cause you wanna be whether you're an athlete, I think of myself, I am an athlete, but I think of myself in this game like that.
1: Yeah.
3: You know what I mean? Yeah. Without, I don't focus on anything else that much, but I'm competing with myself. And I am we have to be aware of the environment of the arena that we're in, right?
1: Yeah, yeah.
3: And you want an arena that's pushing you to your best.
1: Mm-hmm.
3: Like when you do look out, you want to be like, ooh,
2: yep.
1: Yeah.
3: I gotta go back to the drawing board on my stuff, you know. But I don't feel that now.
1: Yeah,
3: I feel it a lot less frequently because we got Bruno. We got people.
2: Right? No, we definitely got people.
1: But Bruno, he's from the old school.
2: Bruno's kind of from our
3: class.
2: That's
3: kind of unfair. That's unfair. You're right.
2: He's from our class.
3: You're right.
2: And he's still doing it.
3: Because Grenade, whatever year that. You're right.
1: Yeah.
3: You're right.
2: The thing about it is that now we can have a real conversation because we have some songwriters. This is a good panel. The bar is low.
3: Yeah.
2: And we want to be kind and encourage people coming up, but the bar is hella low. And when I say low, I mean the songs that are first singles and winning Grammys now would have got you chased out of the record label meeting.
1: Or at least been an album cut.
2: Yeah. They would have told you right away, like, this might be track 13 bonus cut for the Walmart special.
3: Right. We'll do a B-side.
1: Right.
3: We'll do a international release. Right. This song can go on
2: that.
3: I got a few of those.
2: I have several of those.
1: Me too.
3: Right?
2: Several of those.
3: Yeah.
2: And so when I hear them, I'm like, I'm not trying to be a hater. I don't want it because I want to love everything. But
1: yeah.
2: I'm like, y'all bought this?
3: And they love it too. Yeah. They just don't know.
1: No, they don't know.
3: That's what I think is happening. Like, they don't know what it takes really to come up with a recognizable melody or what it takes really to be, say, less wordy and be more repetitive and be like enunciate. Like that's gone.
2: I
3: mean? Like I don't even understand what I'm hearing half the time.
1: Right.
3: You know,
2: that's true. I'm like,
3: I can't even make out what you're saying. Is this a happy or sad song? I really don't know. You know,
1: but some of that is vocal production.
2: Like that part too.
1: All of those elements
3: all
1: that we had to perfect in order to even be able to present something to the record label. Those things are. It feels like it's non-existent.
3: It's apparent.
2: Yeah. It's so apparent. And I feel like some of the things that we struggled to push through and be allowed to do, I see now songwriters and artists being able to do because of what we did.
3: Mm-hmm.
2: I just wish that it was better quality.
3: Mm-hmm.
2: I feel like we were fighting so hard to be allowed to be in all the genres.
3: Yeah. Mm. Yeah.
2: We like don't call me just a black artist. I'm an everything songwriter. I'm not just R&B. We writing pop. We writing rock. We got through, but it was opposition. And now when I see like SZA, right? And I see people like that who are just straight up doing pop rock records. I'm like, you have no idea how hard we had to try.
3: To fight kind of songs on an album at all. Yeah, I never thought about that, but that is very true. That is very true.
1: What was the last song that inspired you to want to be creative?
3: Ooh, maybe Folded.
2: Great song.
3: Maybe Folded.
2: Great song.
3: It reminded me of Usher in like, I don't know, 06, 07.
2: Yes.
3: Like it just reminded me of my first time hearing You Remind Me or Confessions even. Mm. Like it was totally sonically giving that to me. So yeah, I would have to give it to Kalani.
1: It's Folded for me.
3: Love
1: was
3: that.
1: It was so deceptive because at first listen, I was like, this is a decent R&B record, you know what I'm saying? Right. Uh-huh. But then you hear it again, and then you hear the string intro. You be like,
3: yeah.
1: And then you hear it again, and then you hear the lyric, and you're like,
3: yeah.
1: Like, yeah. this is one of them ones.
3: Saying something. Yes. Yeah. And it was so many hooks about that song.
2: It's hooks.
3: Just a bunch
2: hook
3: of hooks.
2: After hook.
3: Yeah. I missed that.
2: She knew what she was doing.
1: She knew what she was doing.
3: Oh, yeah.
2: She knew what she was doing.
3: Oh, yeah.

0: You're only minutes away from more.
1: We sound crazy.
2: Keep it G. You got a lot on your plate. 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

0: Welcome back to We Sound Crazy, where this week we're talking with Carrie Hilson.
1: We've paved some way. I want to talk about your songwriting more because songwriting is a grind that people don't really fully understand. And the politics, there's the in your pajamas writing the song, right?
2: Mm-hmm.
1: But then there's the politics of what it means to be a professional songwriter.
2: Mm-hmm.
1: And you were a name behind the scenes, The Clutch. I want to talk about The Clutch, but with them in a part, you were a name that was always formidable. Mm-hmm. Like, if there was a Carrie Hilson song in the batch, then you better step up your game because you might not get the placement.
2: It's true.
1: So I want you to talk about what it was like coming up as a songwriter, as a woman in this business as a songwriter, which is still rare, but much more rare back then.
2: Yeah, way, way rarer.
1: Way rarer.
2: There were like only a few that I had even heard of, and that's Diane Warren. Ones we know, Diane Warren, Candace Nelson,
1: Esther Dean,
2: Makeba,
1: Riddick.
2: Esther Dean. Well, Esther Dean was kind of...
1: Yeah, same time.
2: There was so few. In the pop world, there was a lot. Anywho, yeah. What was the question again?
1: But I mean, it's well, like, yeah, it was a great time. But it was hard too.
2: Yeah, well, yeah.
1: It's scary and I want to talk about that. Yeah.
2: I mean, being the only girl in a room at 3 p.m. is very different than being the only girl in the room at 3, 4, or 5 a.m.
3: Yeah.
2: And then I'm super young. Again, I was 14 when I joined my first girl group. We got signed, you know, remember WIA, Warner Brothers, Elektra, Atlantic. We signed to them when I turned 17 and I had taken up song, but I was already in the studio with that girl recording. And from 14

0: because now you're discarded.
1: Yep. Mm-hmm.
0: You know what I mean? So I saw like a lot of that early on, you know. I just knew I never wanted to be that, and I never wanted to have that be my story.
1: Yeah.
0: Like, no, I'm not here for that. I want to be respected. I want to come back. Do you know what I mean? I'm not trying to have that. So yeah, there was, you know, and then too, it is a scary scenario, and I'm driving home every day. Part of that, I was in college too. I'm driving home at 4 or 5 o'clock in the morning. Yeah. You know what I mean? It's just a lot of like,
1: yeah, it's crazy.
0: It was the grind. But I think back sometimes that really wasn't that safe.
2: It was not safe, right? Carrie. It was not safe.
0: Wasn't that safe for a young teenage by myself?
2: By yourself.
0: And then too, I'd be in Studio Row, say at Anthony Dent, when I became his in-house writer, I'd be at his studio. He had a family, he had a wife and kids.
1: Yeah, yeah.
0: I wasn't finished. I wanted to keep creating. He taught me how to use his alarm system and like let myself out, right? Big responsibility. I'm again 17, 18. And I would be there until who knows when, especially on the weekend. Like if I didn't have class by myself. By myself in this industrial area. Like I mean, Atlanta's a pretty safe place, right?
1: Yeah.
0: But I think about getting into my car and like just all the things. I'm like,
2: yeah.
0: I really was in some scenarios.
2: Like, I was really outside.
1: So at that point, you wasn't afraid at all. You was just driven to go do what you got to do.
0: Yeah, I was so laser focused. None of that occurred to me.
1: Man.
0: None of the dangers occurred to me at all.
2: There's a bit of a reckoning. Not a bit. There's a lot of a reckoning happening right now in our industry. Little fires everywhere because people are beginning to speak up about some of the things that were good, bad, and ugly, right?
0: Mm-hmm.
2: And my take on it is that, of course, I'm not a malicious person. I don't want anyone to be hurt unnecessarily. But as a purist of music, I'm okay with getting rid of some of the riffraff and the bullshit so that the real musicians and the true artists can have the opportunity to shine. There was so much of bringing your cousin, your homies in, because that's your cousin, your homies. They don't know shit about music, and they're also inappropriate and have no business being around artists. And people knowing they're signing you to bad deals, but it's all good, and they know it's not. It's kind of abusive and predatory, but
0: yes. It
2: happened to me, and it's all hush hush. And I just kind of want to know where you stand on how much the industry is changing, and is it changing enough?
0: I think I see a reckoning also. It's definitely changing. Mm. I see that too. Mm. I think that the what do they say? The cream will rise to the top.
1: Yeah. Mm.
0: I think we're seeing another round of that.
2: Mm.
0: It ain't fast enough for me. I'm going to be honest.
2: It's like you move too slow.
0: It's this move. Because we've been wanting that for 20 years already. Yes. Like, the sonics change, like the way things were even being mixed and put out, and like even that, like there's a quality that even if the song sucks, I still want quality sonics.
1: Right,
0: you know
1: right,
0: what
1: right,
0: I mean?
1: Right, right.
0: I still
2: like
0: want to feel
2: bucks.
0: Like like you're properly presenting these things.
2: Yes.
0: So no, it's not happening quick enough. But I have hope, and I think that's part of why. It's part of what drives me, or what drove me to return.

0: close. You're only minutes away from more.
1: We sound crazy.
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7: Back that up.
5: A VA legend, but not only just a VA legend, a nationwide legend. And just one example of that. There's a song that a lot of us are sick of hearing.
8: What is it?
5: He's responsible for it.
8: Which one?
5: Montel Jordan, This Is How We Do It.
8: I thought you was going to say T.I.
5: No. DJ Heart Attack broke that record.
8: Yes, he did.
5: Wow. Here in North of VA in 1990. What is that? Four, something like that. And the whole country's playing it. And now it's played at bar mitzvahs, funerals, divorce parties,
8: birthday parties,
5: gender reveal
8: commercials,
9: cookouts
5: everywhere.
8: Yeah.
5: Montel Jordan, 6'8". I don't know if he tried to make it to the league. We don't know. But we know he's a good singer. And DJ Heart Attack is responsible for that. That's just one small example of his impact in this industry. So, Mr. Sir, you are appreciated.
6: I laugh every time I think of that record.
5: Because every time you see him, he mentions that to you.
8: Nah, cool.
5: He owes his...
8: It's Juneteenth, 2023.
5: You noticed festival. It? You saw it?
8: Yeah, I see them. Montel Jordan got off stage. See your Heart Attack walk right up to him. They would just chop it up. He was like, "Yo, I appreciate you. Like, you are a part of my story."
5: I'm not just making this up. He saw this.
8: It was cool to see. That was tough. That was dope. But yeah, Heart Attack is responsible.
6: I'm laughing.
8: Go ahead. Yo, the only thing that blew me, he said, "Go, Portsmouth. Go, Portsmouth."
5: Oh, you
8: said,
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0: Willie's on Miami. Peace, peace. It's Omarion, and right now you are listening to We Sound Crazy.
1: Hold up. Please. Slow down. Listen, give me 10 minutes. Well, give me 5 minutes. All right, but before you leave, I just need these last 4 minutes.

0: Miss Carrie Hilson.
1: So, Carrie credits.
2: Okay.
1: Oh, God, there's so many. Avant, 4 minutes. Talk about that song, because I don't think Avant gets enough love. He's a great R&B singer.
2: Yeah.
1: But what was it like writing that song?
2: I think me, Antonio Dixon, and JQ, I do remember initially it being the three of us in Tony's room at the Edmonds building in the Underdogs floor, whatever year that was. Mm. Yeah.
3: What about Ludacris featuring Bobby Valentino, Pimpin' All Over the World?
2: Pimpin' All Over the World.
3: That was such
2: world.
3: A good track, man. How did that come about?
2: That, I was working with Polo, mm-hmm. who produced it.
3: Mm-hmm.
2: He had played, I want to say, I don't remember if Luda's vocals were on it yet or not. I just remember hearing someone else, not Bobby V, laid a reference for Pimpin' All Over the World. And I honestly, it's not the way people present it. Like, I don't write raps. I didn't write Ludacris's part.
3: Yeah, yeah, yeah.
2: I co-wrote the hook and I added that post hook that wasn't there when I first did it. So, the world. Da-da-da-da-da-da. Like, it's just, it wasn't.
3: Yeah.
0: I was hoping we get a Carrie vocal.
1: Oh, you know what I'm saying? A Carrie vocal. So, I was just saying.
2: Yeah, that wasn't, I don't know. I'd be like, that
1: so you be trying to downplay
2: I'm sorry, but
1: your contributions to the hit.
2: You're right, but like, that was literally like 4 or 5 o'clock in the morning, Polo's playing something, and I'm like, let me go, you know, and it happened in 5 minutes. Like, it's, I don't know. Like,
3: yeah, I understand.
2: The ones that don't require a lot of effort, I just be like, amazing.
1: Awesome.
2: Great. It's a single? Okay, awesome.
1: Cut the check.
2: You like it? All okay. Right. You know.
1: Let me ask you about another one, because there's some joints coming.
2: Okay.
1: Icebox by Omarion, which is one of my favorite songs by him, R&B songs, period. It's so clever and so catchy.
2: Yeah.
1: Did you know that one was going to be
2: I should, huh?
1: Did you know it was going to be as big as it was?
2: Oh, absolutely. Yeah. Even based on just the track. Mm. I had brought the track. I was working a lot with Timbaland at the time. Well, obviously.
1: So this
2: is like one of the sessions that I was like, yeah, I can come to that, you know? So, I think I actually brought in the clutch on this.
3: Mm.
2: And I had a track from King and John. They call themselves the Royal Court.
3: Mm-hmm.
2: So I just had tracks from them, not necessarily for Omarion, just like, you know, I did ask for some, and I think this is one that I already liked probably for myself or something. But, you know, CD, I had the 2-track on a CD.
1: Remember those?
2: Uh-huh. And they sent me off with that. It was me. I know Zeke was there. I know JQ. Maybe or maybe not Candace Nelson.
3: Mm-hmm.
2: It's possible. Somebody said something about the track being cold.
3: Mm.
2: And so we start looking up. We start like jogging our mind like, yeah, because it felt like that. It just felt cold. Like, you know, probably someone complimenting the track like, that shit's so cold. Mm-hmm. You know what I mean? And it turned out, I'm so cold. You know, and so we looked up like synonyms for cold, and icebox was one of them. And like, oh, you know, it just, and so we just started writing. We just went, like, somebody said icebox and we just went for it. We separated.
1: Get on my
2: He comes in dancing. Like,
1: get on my nerves.
3: What are you talking about?
4: We sound crazy.

0: Well, let's get into your artist career now, because we're going to add another hat, basically, right?
1: Okay.
0: The artist career is also inspiring because, again, you're a songwriter that people knew as a songwriter and then as an artist, which was a big deal, especially like, oh my God, like she about to do it every, do it all of it.
1: All
0: awesome.
1: Of it. Mm.
0: Timbaland signs you.
1: Mm-hmm.
0: You said earlier that you lived with him.
1: Mm-hmm.
0: Take us through the artist's journey, because that in itself is scary and a whole other hat. Mm.
1: The artist journey. I remember like having to kind of get back to it because I was so comfortable being the tomboy who never really knew how to put makeup on. You know what I mean? So it was happening. And I was in school. And I was writing, doing sessions for other artists for this long. I remember this era from the very first day I met him. The day I met him, and for the next few years, I was on this just, if I guess you call it cloud nine. Mm. I just remember, I could cry. Like, I'm getting goosebumps now, remembering. Mm. See, that's why I don't be looking back. because it's emotional, because I left college for that. Mm, like, I was at Emory University. I had, you know, hope as a student. Like, and my parents, I come from a family of educators.
2: Mm.
1: But this was my dream. And I'm so grateful. I'm also getting emotional because my dad, who passed, allowed me to leave school.
2: Mm.
1: Like, He helped me make that decision, and it became very real. When it became very real, he saw the potential, and I got my talent really from him, you know? And so that was a big decision in my family. I have three other siblings under me in age, right? So in a family, I'm second oldest. In a family dynamic, like, you don't pull moves like that. You don't leave college.
2: Right.
1: You know what I mean? So, and I'm, again, family, my whole family, educators. My mother is in early childhood development. She's had a daycare center for 40 years. Mm-hmm. My aunt was a teacher and then a principal. And then I got a counselor. My uncle was a counselor. Mm-hmm. And like, my grandmother was a business professor.
0: You're the unicorn.
1: I'm, but they were all creative people.
0: Yeah.
1: Maybe not as much on my mom's side. No. But the idea that it happened when and how it did was a big deal. And so that feeling was only countered by the cloud nine and the motivation, and now this now new portal opening up for my life over here with the epitome. Polo or Donnie Scantz, I can't remember which one of them asked me like a year or months before ever meeting Timbaland. Mm. Like, I feel like I manifested him, right? Because they said, who would, at the time I was working on music with Donnie Scantz, like we were doing alternative.
3: Shout out Donnie Scantz.
1: Shout out to Donnie.
3: That was one of my first mentors was Donnie
1: really?
3: Scantz.
1: Really? Yeah. That's so dope. I didn't know that. He's incredible. Like, we were doing like an alternative sound, right?
2: Mm-hmm.
1: So I remember, and I was also writing for others, and I remember passing Polo occasionally at different sessions. And so one of them asked me who, outside of a studio, we were standing by our cars, and it was like, well, who do you think would even, just shooting the shit, who do you think would even like get you as an artist? I was like, Timbaland would.
2: Mm.
1: And I said it like, who knew that me saying that and seeing that would open this portal to now living in his freaking house. Like, there was a time when he verbalized how integral I was and his team, me, Danger, Marcy, everyone that was around, like how integral we were for him fighting back out to be able to produce
0: Nelly Furtado.
1: The new Justin Timberlake stuff. And Jesus Christ. And like everything that he had, even the way I are, and like that whole era, like when he gave me that, I was like, and that was in private, but it was like just such a nod to like, wow, who even thought? Like, I'm coming in nervous because you said I remind you of someone that you loved and lost, and like, you know, and then it turned into me being one of the catalysts for him fighting his way out of a dark space and into a Uber. You remember that run he had?
0: That like, was crazy.
1: I got to witness.
0: You were part of
1: Tim
0: it.
1: Yeah. I was part of it. Like, yes. Tim, he wasn't really even making music like that. You know what I mean? Like, it was.
0: The way our All Them Records, that was our
1: couple
0: run.
1: Years.
0: International.
1: Yeah. Yeah.
2: We sound crazy.

0: stay right there.
1: We sound crazy.
2: Keep it G. You got a lot on your plate. The music, the business, the performances, the lifestyle. It all demands energy, confidence, and discipline. Life's a hustle. Late nights, early mornings, always on the go. 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
1: What do we not know about Knocks You Down?
2: What do we not
1: There's
2: know
1: so
2: about
1: There's so many
2: Knock
1: power
2: Down.
1: Players in this
2: yeah.
1: hit of a record.
2: That it what wasn't going to have a feature at all. It was going to be me on the first and second verse. I mean, we talked about it when I recorded it, but Kevin Kossom wrote majority of that. We co-wrote, and it was all me initially. I'll tell you a funny story. Here's another funny story. So Kanye, we're doing, remember Make Love video, me and Kanye, mm-hmm. rolling around in a bed, mm-hmm. in the house, whatever, acting like a couple. We're there. So Ye's verse, keep rocking, mm-hmm. keep knocking, whether mm-hmm. you Louboutin it up or Reebok it. Okay. Yeah, yeah. He gave us that verse plus what was on the end, and we might have cut out even more. He put it all at the top of my song.
1: He's like, here's 2 minutes of me.
2: Here's on her song. Like, I'm like, what are we gonna do? Can this be? Like, it was so Kanye, and I loved him for it. Yeah. Like, I literally was like, he just came in and peed on my
1: Oh my God.
2: But I was like, I just was like, you know, so we had to have lots of discussions about, like, we gotta split that up. We gotta, mm-hmm. you know, he can intro the song, but he can't just have the record. Like, right. you know what I mean? We might as well give it to him at this point. He was livid. He was livid.
3: Yeah.
2: He was livid as he, I mean,
1: can't say as he should be because it's definitely your song.
2: I almost said that, right? I almost said as he should be, but no, I could have been livid, but I just was like, we're going to figure it out how to do this.
1: I figured it out all right.
2: Yeah. Yes, we did.
1: I want to be a fly on the wall after I introduce this, because the two of you, the two people sitting to my right, your left, are a part of one of the best R&B songs, one of the biggest anthems of the last couple decades. And like I said, you know how you listen to a song, you get jealous?
2: Oh, that was one of them for you.
1: I called Chuck. I was like, you didn't call me for that?
2: Okay.
1: The song I'm talking about is Pretty Girl Rock.
2: Yeah.
1: Take it away. Because I'm still blown by that record. It's just,
2: I want to hear from you, your perspective.
3: Well, when I first got to the studio, it was mm-hmm. a crazy.
2: Were we way. Westlake?
3: We was at Westlake.
2: Yeah.
3: But I had just left Compound because I was a staff writer, a staff producer with Neo, and so once my contract was up, I didn't feel like I was going to work with him again, and so his manager called me just.